Yes. In order to make the magic to happen, you need to be very humble, and there must be empathy, there must be love, generosity, there must be certain things that when you hold all that together,

0: have with him. And when I realized that, I had to sit with that for a little while. It felt kind of overpowering. But then to sit down and write these little snippets of my dad's life, like eating spuds from a dirty pot. My dad always called potatoes spuds. I grew up eating a lot of spuds because my dad grew up eating a lot of spuds. He was always in the corner of every party. He, you know, at every bar, playing music in the corner, having a grand old time. He's had all sorts of adventures with the law. he's done all sorts of things. So he's a fabulous songwriting fodder. And to be able to just put it into words how I felt about how much I appreciate that I still get to have these phone calls with my parents, that my parents are here. That was an exercise for me. But a really good exercise. And so I get filled up with joy every time I sing that song, thinking about my dad. I love it. And to bring it to Jason and say this, let's make this into kind of an old time romp.
1: It's a beautiful song. What's your dad's name?
0: Jeff.
1: Well, let's send it out to him, will we?
0: Oh, he'll love that.
1: thanks to the two of you. I'm a big fan of your music, and I really love the new record too.
0: Thank you so much for having us, Tom.
2: I really appreciate

We got time for one more song before we head out today. It's from DJ SB and Quincy. This is a song called The Signs.

if the government is going to accept the recommendation and we're going to be forced to get this resolved through the courts, I think what we would call on the government to do is to stop dragging its heels on the Brasseau case. It's been taking far, far too long. Deadlines get blown past. And so if that's

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1: June 21st is National Indigenous Peoples Day, and CBC celebrates. 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

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Miwasin.

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1: That's the thrill of the Northern Super League. And it's back on CBC Gem, with six fierce clubs battling all season long for glory. From coast to coast, Canada's first professional women's soccer league is bringing the heat. 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
2: 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For the first time, Canada's achieved victory at a FIFA World Cup match.
3: That goal felt overdue, man! 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
2: It dominated Qatar 6-0 at BC Place in Vancouver Thursday, sending Canadian...
4: It feels great! It's like one of the best feelings you can ever feel!
5: Coming in as an underdog, you know, nobody really expected Canada to do too much. It's a lot of pride, right?
6: It's amazing, terrific, mind-blowing.
7: I've never been to a sporting event like this. It's wild.
2: The CBC's Tanya Fletcher has more on what the game means for Team Canada.
8: Yeah, well, this match was significant on both sides because neither Canada nor Qatar has ever won a World Cup match, the men's. Both teams tied in their first game.

0: going, and it's going to be almost like a Mike Myers or Jason Voorhees. Yeah. But it knows that. It's very aware of these things to the point where it's also telling you, it's like, we know you're aware that this, you're going to reference Stephen King, you're going to reference Jaws, and we're going to beat you to the punch. And that's also something where it's self-aware, but it's not obnoxious about it either, which I think is a delight.
1: Eric, the creator of the show is Katie Dippel. She was a writer on Parks and Recreation. She said that this new show was inspired by

0: access and actually being able to get an IUD when you want one.
1: So what's the impact, Danielle, of this work then? Is it giving us some solutions to perhaps increasing the uptake of this kind of contraception in Australia and trying to kind of combat some of the misconceptions out there?
0: Well, I guess it gives practitioners more information to share with their patients when they're counselling them about insertions.

0: Hello, good morning. Happy Friday. We've made it to the end of another week. It's June 19th and not a bad morning out there right now in the metro region. It's currently mainly sunny and 8 degrees. I'm Jen White. Thanks so much for waking up with us here this morning. Coming up on this first half hour of the show, they were thick as thieves from their early days as youth activists, all the way to the end. Rick Mercer is going to give his tribute to his good friend, Dana Warren, who passed away this week. That's just ahead. Let's take a look at your weather first, though. For today here in Metro, it's a nice day out there now, but we are getting about 2 to 4 millimeters of rain this afternoon with southwest winds gusting to 40. And not a bad temperature, though, 14 degrees, getting up a few degrees more inland and where winds blow off the land. For tonight, it is going to be a wet one here on the northeast Avalon. We're looking at 5 to 10 millimeters of rain before it changes over to drizzle overnight, getting down to a low of 8 degrees. And for tomorrow, your Saturday, it's going to be cloudy with a chance of drizzle in the morning. But good news, that's going to clear out. It's going to become a mix of sun and cloud in the afternoon with a high of 17 degrees. And stay with us because we've got lots of other great stories that we're working for you today on this show. Larry Daly lost his friend and mentor in the implosion of the Titan submersible, a tragedy that he says was preventable. He's going to explain his thoughts on the TSB report that was released earlier this week. Stay tuned for that. That's coming up after the news at 7:30. And fighting for the rights of children and youth in this province. Coming up after 8 o'clock, we're going to talk to Wilma McInnes, the province's new child and youth advocate. And a little later on in our show, this is a weekend for dear old dad. And we're going to hear what some kids at McDonald Drive Elementary want their dads to know this Father's Day. That's coming up before 8:30. And stay tuned for that because we do have a Father's Day giveaway for you today. So we're going to have all those details for you throughout today's show. Time now is 6:07. She was a counselor, a life coach. She could take charge of a film set and make a music festival happen. Dana Warren was a woman who could hold a community together. And she was the kind of person who might suddenly decide that she should walk across Newfoundland, which she did back in 2015. She passed away this week at the age of 58. Rick Mercer has been friends with her for decades, and yesterday he shared his memories of Dana Warren with On the Go's Chrissy Holmes.
1: I met Dana when I was 15. She's like a year and a half, 2 years older than me. And so I was part of that. There was this downtown community. At the time, you don't look at it that way, but in hindsight, there was a real movement in downtown St. John's. There were all these punk bands. There were all these new wave bands. We were going to reinvent comedy, and there was all sorts of weird theater happening. And it was all very young. And from the outside, it just looked like total chaos. And in many ways it was, but there was an incredible energy. And Dana was a part of a group of young women, again, kids, basically, 16 years old, herself and Jennifer Dick and Sheila O'Leary. They harnessed that energy and turned it into a social justice movement.

0: it was an astounding thing to see. And they founded the Peace Accord. And the Peace Accord, like, they made it happen. And it was a full-blown two-day free concert in Bannerman Park. And there was punk bands and then a speaker and punk bands and then dance and music and all infused with social justice. And it had a huge impact on the community. For the young artists, it became the showcase of the year because it went on for many, many, many years and it grew. You know, Billy Bragg came in and headlined. We had, I remember one year there was, an incredible group from South Africa came in and headlined. And it just had a huge impact on the community and it changed everything. It launched musical careers, it launched comedy careers, and it showed people what young people could do, because literally there were no adults in the room. There were none. And that went on for years and years. And that's just part of Dana's legacy. That's before she was 19. And then she just kept going.
1: She's one of those people that's really part of a lot of elements of St. John's life and different industries. And I know a lot of people would know Dana Warren from film and television industry too. Mm-hmm. That's just one part. Just tell us what you know about that part of her life.
0: Well, you know, as we went into adulthood and we all had to get, you know, make livings and stuff, Dana graduated towards the film and television world. And she became, there's not a job on a film set that she didn't do, but she became what's called a first AD. And a first AD, for people who aren't familiar, if you're a civilian and you look off and you see a film crew, the first thing you think is, my God, how many of them are there? There's like 30, 40, 50, 60 of them. Well, in the hierarchy of a film crew, they're all waiting for the word from the first AD. The first AD is running the army, and they are in charge of when something gets torn down and when it gets put up and where the lights go and when the power gets shut off and moved over here. And it's their job to bring everything in on time, on budget. And it is probably the most stressful job and the most important job, because they also set the tone. And Dana was a master at that, and she became one of the most sought-after first ADs in the country. When I did a sitcom Made in Canada in Halifax, we did 5 seasons, and she was always her first AD. And every year they were trying to poach her. The Disney movies that were coming shooting in Halifax, all these movies were trying to poach her. And they were like, how do you get Dana Warren year after year? It's like, well, because we've known each other since we were 15. So she had a huge career there. And then she became a film producer. She produced The Bingo Robbers with Lois Brown and Barry Newhook, a great independent feature film that they just made, you know, out of nothing. And again, proved that people with a vision could actually make anything happen. And she became a film director herself. And she taught numerous courses. She was constantly encouraging young women to work in the film business. And she had a huge career. She gave back. She was on the board of directors for the Nickel Film Festival. She was the Atlantic Canadian rep for the Directors Guild of Canada. Because, you know, in the arts and the entertainment world, it'll only work if you have people with a true organized mind and a business sense. And she had that. So she gave of those talents freely in those roles as well.
1: Many people have benefited from her knowledge, myself included, Brick. I sat in those classes with her and went into the industry because of her.
0: That's amazing.
1: She was the general. When she walked in the room, she was in charge. No questions asked. She had that about her, too.
0: But, you know, in the film business, too, like, there's two types of first ADs. Some of them, like, carry the big stick and, like, bang it around. And Dana didn't do that.
1: She was a diplomat.
0: She was a diplomat, and she didn't have to. There was no yelling. There was no yelling on those sets, which, you know, I thought was the way forward. And but then the amazing thing is she started becoming a life coach, which made sense because she was all of our life coaches. I mean, she was my life coach since the time I was 15. And she really enjoyed doing that. And she realized that she wanted to change careers. And usually when people change careers, it's kind of a career that's adjacent to your current career. But she wanted to go into the mental health world. And so in her 40s, she went back to university. Went to Munn, got a professional degree. Then she went up to Ontario and did an accelerated master's, graduated with honors, and then created this whole other act where she became a mental health professional at the Status of Women's Council and then in private practice. I can't tell you how many people would come up to me over the years and say, oh, do you know Dana?

0: Warren? And I'd say, yeah, yeah, she's a friend of mine. And then they would just tell me how she really helped me out and started, they would tell me, and I wouldn't know, of course, that they were a client of hers. But I mean, that happened to me so many times where people just, you know, went on and on and on about how she changed their life. It became de rigueur every time I went to Sobeys. I mean, it was incredible.
1: What kind of advice would she give?
0: There was nothing flaky, at least not with me. And, you know, it's, I mean, it depends on the situation, right? Whether it was career or whether it was personal, she was just always the perfect sounding board and always said the right thing. And she was always looking out for you. I mean, she knew that she was dying. And, about 3 weeks ago, I was in a car accident and I was fine, but it was a pretty intense car accident. And I didn't tell Dana, and she heard through the, you know, the grapevine, and she messaged me and she said, "You were in a car accident?" And I said, "Oh, yeah, yeah." And then she started asking me questions about it. And I was like, she was like, "Why didn't you tell me?" And she was in bed facing her mortality at the time. And I was like, well, I just didn't want to really bother you with my stupid car accident. And then the next day she's messaging me saying, you know, you really got to keep an eye on yourself. You careful. These things can sneak up on you. You think you're okay, but really, you know, listen to your body. And, but again, that was just completely typical of her. And at this point, when these conversations were happening, you know, she was facing the end. And again, that's just the type of person she was. That's just a huge heart.
1: I couldn't get over her post she put up. It was June 9th. It was her last post. She put it on Facebook, starting with, "This is a tough note to write. You may want to take a breath before you read it. I know you want to know that I have end stage metastatic breast cancer and the timeline is not clear, but it is finite." She left you with the sense that, you know, basically, she said it could be weeks, could be months, but she left with this line: "If you think of me, smile. That's the me I want you to remember, even at the grocery store." I guess, like, how do you think she navigated, even in the last moments? I feel like even the strength to write that before going into that.
0: I think she did that not only for herself. I think in a big way, she did it for us, because like this has been a huge blow to the community. And I think had she not written that, it would have been even more devastating, because people had time to prepare. People had time to share memories and get taken into the loop. And she couldn't bring everyone into the loop on a personal one-on-one basis, because we're talking literally thousands of people who are feeling this loss today. I mean, this is, you know, I talked about the loss as a friend, but there's a thousand other people out there feeling exactly the way I am today. How she navigated it? Again, a kind of fearlessness. After she had a breast removed and she finally got cleared to go back in the pond, we went for a swim and she said, "Come on, let's go for a swim." And I was like, "Okay." And I was like, "I'm glad I'm here so I can keep an eye on her." And she just kept swimming and swimming, and we were going and we were talking like we always did, but we just kept going and going. And then suddenly I'm like, I'm far too far away from shore to be comfortable right now. And I thought I was going to be keeping an eye on you. And like, that was her first time in the water after that operation. And she was just fearless. We went further from shore than I ever would on my own.
2: Well, that's Rick Mercer paying tribute to Dana Warren, who passed away this week at the age of 58. And he was speaking there with On the Go's Chrissy Holmes.

0: 1st. And finally, south of the border, it's Juneteenth, the federal holiday marking the end of slavery in the United States. Markets there will be closed. For CBC Radio, I'm Megan Reed.
1: And if you want to check out more business news anytime, head on over to our website, cbc.ca/business. Well, it's a beautiful morning here in the metro region. It's currently sunny and 8 degrees, but we do have some wet weather on the way today. And to get all of the details on that, we have Justin Boudreau on the line with us now. He's a meteorologist at the Gander Weather Office. Good morning, Justin.
2: Good morning.
1: What's it looking like in Gander right now?
2: It is equally sunny. I see maybe a small fog bank rising up over the lake, but it's pretty confined just over the water.
1: A nice day there too then, but I know we do have some rain on the way. Can you fill us in? What can we expect today?
2: So that rain is currently putting its toes on the southwest coast, and it's going to be marching across the island as the day goes on. So probably make it equally to the northeast coast here around the afternoon. Same thing for about for the St. John's area. So if you're on the south coast, it might be closer to noon. And it's going to rain through most of the night. There'll be sort of the first band will move out of the southeast late overnight into early tomorrow morning, while the rest of the island continues to rain. So there's a bit of a reprieve for sort of at least the northern Avalon might see the sun for a little bit tomorrow afternoon. But then tomorrow night, probably a return to sort of, at the very least, a chance of drizzle or showers. And that's going to continue through Sunday.
1: And how much rain exactly are we expecting today?
2: Not a whole lot. Maybe like 10 to 20 total. A little bit more on the south coast. Could even reach as high as 30 or 35. Do have a risk of thunder showers or an embedded thunderstorm, I guess, in there. It'd probably only be a couple of booms if it does make through. But anywhere it gets under one of those, could see some locally higher amounts. For the most part, 15 to 25, 15 to 30 is kind of the max we're seeing.
1: And what about for Sunday, Justin? What can we expect then for the rest of the weekend?
2: So the system loses a bit of steam, but it should be basically just periods of rain or drizzle throughout the day. It's not going to be terribly inspiring.
1: Okay, so Saturday afternoon is our bright spot, hopefully. Fingers crossed.
2: Let's hope. Well, it's showing here that the sun will come out, but, you know, it might not. It is the Avalon / Newfoundland in June, after all. But it hasn't been horrible. It just hasn't been great either. So
1: that's fair. All right, Justin, thank you so much for this. Hope you have a good one.
2: You too. Cheers.
1: That's Justin Boudreau. He's a meteorologist at the Gander Weather Office.

0: Ecuador.
1: And finally, Team Canada has clinched a historic first victory at the FIFA World Cup, thumping Qatar 6-0 in Vancouver. But the dynamic win came with a devastating blow for the squad. Midfielder Ismaël Koné was rushed to the hospital with a broken leg after a heavy second-half tackle. Speaking after the match, Canadian head coach Jesse Marsh said the team knew the severity of the injury immediately.
2: And everyone could hear the bone snap. So, you know, your heart goes out to them, and everybody's a little shaken by the whole experience because of the nature of the injury, and also because Ismaël is a big part of the heart of our team. It will be a big loss for us.
1: Head coach Jesse Marsh says Koné is now preparing for surgery in a Vancouver hospital. That's the latest national and international news from World Report. I'm Kate McKenna. This is CBC News.
3: Thanks, Kate. 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Good morning. Happy Friday. I'm Jen White, and thanks so much for waking up with us here this morning. And a warm welcome to everyone watching on CBC television right now. You're going to see us until 7:30. Coming up on this next half hour of the show, an historic World Cup win for Canada last night. We're going to hear all about it when we chat with John Hancock in just a few minutes. And then, global economic forecasters are watching the province closely because there's concern that government is spending more than it makes, and that could drive up borrowing rates. That story is coming up for you before 7 o'clock. Let's take a look at our weather now. In St. John's at the moment, we've got some partly cloudy skies. We're currently sitting at a warm 12 degrees. And for today, while it is nice out there now, it is going to be a wet afternoon. We're going to have southeast winds gusting to 42 with a high of 14 degrees, but getting up to a few degrees higher inland and where winds blow off the land. In Clarenville today, it's going to be a wet afternoon there with about 2 to 4 millimeters of rain, getting up to a high of 18. And in Buren today, you're getting an even bigger dump of rain today, 15 to 25 millimeters, with a risk of a thunderstorm later on this afternoon. Winds gusting to 60 with a high of 12. And in Burgio, it's going to be wet there today too. You're also getting about 15 to 25 millimeters of rain with a risk of thunderstorms, with winds gusting to 50 and a high of 10 degrees. Time now is 6:41. Are you getting ready to head to work right now? Well, chances are getting there involves some mode of transportation. But for one intrepid kayaker, getting to work is a long, long paddle through some of the most beautiful and difficult waters on the BC coast. It's also been good practice for the 1,000-kilometer race that he's embarked on from Washington to Alaska. The CBC's Carolina De Reich met up with Yota Kano at the dock in Prince Rupert, BC.
4: East to left. Saturday. Southeast winds at 9. Keys, 2 feet to left. Sunday. South. East 4 feet.
5: And usually start early in the morning, like 7 o'clock. And then usually takes 8 to 9 hours. But if I catch the good wind and the tide, sometime I can break the 8 hours.
6: Born in Japan, Yota first arrived in Canada in 2017. He came to the Prince Rupert area to work in the shellfish industry with Indigenous communities. But no one was prepared to see him paddle to work rather than catch the twice-weekly 2-hour ferry ride to the village of Gehatla. Yota says his arrival by kayak to work was a bit of a head-scratcher for residents.
5: First time when I landed there with kayak, and the people said, oh, what a crazy guy paddling outside the rough water. But when I went there a couple of times, oh, he came again. And I'm pretty much known for the community members and, yeah, recognized them.
6: Now his videos through all kinds of inclement weather have gained quite a following among paddlers and North Coast residents. Hundreds of people follow his Instagram videos detailing the conditions as well as the foods he harvests along the way, like seaweed, rowan kelp, and shellfish. But Yota isn't just doing the 8-hour commute by kayak for the likes. This week, he and his kayak are in Washington State to start the infamous Race to Alaska,

0: a self-powered marathon to paddle from Port Townsend to Ketchikan, Alaska.
1: So I have dreamed about the race for 3 years. Its total distance is 750 miles. So my goal is to paddle 50 miles, like 70 to 80 kilometers per day.
2: Right.
1: For 14 to 20 days straight.
0: Support crews aren't allowed either, and more than half the teams don't even make it. The record time was set in 2016 at 4 days.
1: Unfortunately, there's no ferry from Ketchikan to Prince Rupert now.
2: That's right, yeah.
1: So I think I have to paddle back to Rupert from Ketchikan if I make it.
2: Yeah. Victory is sweet. Now you have to paddle home again.
1: Yeah.
2: You're just going to keep on paddling.
1: Yeah, keep on paddling.
0: For CBC Radio, I'm Carolina DeReich in Prince Rupert.
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4: And Carolina was speaking with paddler Yota Kano. The race to Alaska began from Port Townsend, Washington on June 14th. Well, time now is 6:45, and John Hancock is here with a look at sports. Good morning, John.
5: Kind of felt like you were in the craft with them, didn't it?
4: It did, didn't it? It felt like you were right in the water.
5: Hearing about Ketchikan, I was spent my honeymoon part of it in Ketchikan. Went on a cruise in 1977 when they started to do the cruises upside the Inside Passage there. It was kind of fun.
4: That's wild. All right. So, John, something else, a big memory, or will be a big memory. Canada made history last night in Vancouver at the World Cup.
5: Boy, did they ever. Striker Jonathan David scored 3 goals, ending a scoring drought. Canada beat Qatar 6-0.
4: Oof.
5: The first victory for Canada ever in World Cup competition in front of a sellout crowd at BC Place Stadium. But the victory came at a price. Midfielder Ishmael Kone was carried off the field on a stretcher in the 51st minute with a broken left leg. After being tackled by Asim Madibo of Qatar, he was given a red card that left the team down 2 players. Canadian goaltender Maxime Crépeau didn't face a shot. Canada had a 30-2 advantage in shot attempts. Here is Canada's Stefan Eustachio on the injury to Ishmael Kone.
6: They had everything to be such a special night, to make it such a beautiful day for Canada, but at the same time, it feels so empty after what happened to Ishmael. Obviously, you guys know that Ishmael is so important for us. We love him like his family, and it's so unfortunate that that happened. But at the same time, you know, Saliba came in pretty good. Matthew, I trust him a lot. Ozo as well. We have to push this tournament, man. We can make things happen. I really trust this team.
5: Kyle Larin, Nathan Saliba, who replaced Kone, and Nova Scotia's Jacob Schaffelberg also scored Canadian goals. Earlier in the day, Switzerland defeated Bosnia-Herzegovina 4-1 in L.A., South Africa and Czechia tied 1-1 in Inglewood, and Mexico shut out South Korea 1-0 in Guadalajara. Canada and Switzerland lead Group B with 4 points each. Bosnia-Herzegovina and Qatar both have 1 point. Canada's next match is next Wednesday, June 24th, in Vancouver against Switzerland. Today at the World Cup, the U.S. plays Australia in Seattle, Scotland versus Morocco in Foxborough, Brazil versus Haiti in Philadelphia, and the late game is Paraguay and Turkey in Santa Clara, California. And closer to home, in women's soccer, Northern Super League, the Halifax Tides and Vancouver played to a 1-1 draw. In the Canadian Premier League in men's play, the Halifax Wanderers will host Victoria's Pacific FC tonight.
4: All right, and up next, John, you have the latest from the Canadian Track and Field Championships in Ottawa. What happened there?
5: Yeah, Cameron Rogers of Richmond has won her 5th straight national title in the women's hammer throw. She threw 76.17 meters, handily winning the event. Earlier in the day, reigning national champion Christopher Morales-Williams of Vaughan, Ontario, easily qualified for today's 400-meter final. Morales-Williams won the World Indoors Track title in March, back in March. Competition's being held at the Terry Fox Athletic Facility there in Ottawa.
4: And the Toronto Marlies missed a chance to close out their AHL Calder Cup final against Chicago.
5: Yeah, the Wolves beat the Marlies in overtime 4-3 to stay alive. Toronto's still up 3-1 and can still win it by taking Game 5 tonight at the Coca-Cola Coliseum

0: in Toronto.
1: And still speaking of Toronto, the Blue Jays had a sweep in Boston.
0: Yeah, they completed the three-game sweep at Fenway. Brandon Valenzuela hit a go-ahead RBI double with two outs in the ninth. 4-3 they beat Boston. Vladimir Guerrero Jr. and Nathan Lucas hit home runs for the Jays. Tommy Nance got the win, getting two outs in the eighth. Jays starting pitcher Treya Savage carried a shutout into the seventh inning, but he gave up three runs. Over seven of third innings, had a little trouble in that inning. He struck out six and didn't walk a batter over those seven and a third innings. Jays open a series at Wrigley Field in Chicago against the Cubs tonight, playing at the two oldest stadiums in Major League Baseball, Wrigley and Fenway. Kevin Gausman gets the start for Toronto tonight. Chicago White Sox beat the Yankees 5-1. Idle Tampa Bay now three games back of the Yankees in the American League East, and the Orioles were shut out by Seattle. Canada's 3-0 at the Women's Softball World Group Competition in Prague, with the two top teams advancing to the World Championship in Australia next year. Canada shut out Cuba 7-0 after earlier wins over Australia and Italy. And at the U.S. Open Golf Championship, not everybody finished their first round because of fog, and then it got too dark to get everybody in.
1: Oh, no.
0: The clubhouse leader is Wyndham Clark. He's at 6-under through 16 holes. He'll complete his first round this morning. Top Canadian is Corey Connors at 1-under through 16. So they'll finish up the first round and play the second round today. And in basketball, the Toronto Temple in the WNBA will play at Connecticut tonight. Last night, Atlanta beat Indiana 108-101. There you go. Hope you have a good weekend.
1: Yes, you too, John. Have a good one.
0: Bye-bye.
1: That's John Hancock with CBC Sports. Well, last week, financial analytics company S&P Global announced it's giving this province a negative outlook. The move won't affect the government's borrowing rate just yet, but economists will be watching closely in the next 24 months. And if the province continues to spend more than it's taking in, the Wakeham government is going to have a problem. Bhavini Patel is an analyst at S&P, and she spoke with CBC's Leanne Power.
2: A negative outlook is what we assign when we feel like there's a 1 in 3 chance that the rating could fall to a lower level within 24 months.
3: And what does that mean?
2: There are a number of factors that we look at, and depending on what we feel could change. And in the case of Newfoundland Labrador, it's looking at the weakness in the budgetary performance that we've noted and in the liquidity. These are some of the things that we'll be monitoring. And if, based on what our expectations are, if we don't see a change in the fiscal direction of the province, we could lower the rating at that point in time to A-.
3: And of course, when the rating is lowered, that means that borrowing costs are higher, right?
2: That's correct.
3: What factors were you looking at to determine that you're going to be looking at this very closely in the next 24 months?
2: One is the institutional framework, which looks at the system level of the government. So that's the same for all Canadian provinces. We look at economy, we look at financial management, budgetary performance, liquidity, and debt. And in Newfoundland and Labrador's case, what we're citing in our negative outlook is that we expect that weaker fiscal outcomes could persist. And the metrics we look at for that would be the province's operating revenues, its operating expenditures, and the difference between the two, as well as its capital expenditure program. We have found that over time, the province's performance has weakened. Some of it was expected. We've seen all provinces have a bit of weaker performance because of slower population growth, for example, and uncertainty with respect to tariffs with the U.S. But in this case, with the newly elected government, I guess in a good way, they have met most of their election platform through affordability measures and spending for healthcare, for example. And now what we'd really like to see is what they're doing to improve the fiscal situation for the province going forward.
3: What will it take to maintain stability?
2: Projects help the economy, which ultimately help the financial outcomes for the province. But really, this is about financial management and how the government balances its generation of revenues to expenditures. So, in terms of how they

0: generate revenues. It's through taxes, it's through fees, and through resource revenues, so or royalties, for example. So while the projects will help stimulate economic activity, which will drive spending by citizens and by companies, which can help taxes, for example. And it's also about the other half of the equation, which is expenditures, right? So making sure that there is more moderate growth in expenditures going forward will help with that. The potential agreement with Hydro-Québec, our assumption is that while there has been some delay in getting those agreements signed versus what we initially expected, it may take a little longer, but we do believe that some agreement will be made in the future.
1: There's a lot of concern here in the province right now about a possible austerity budget to try to offset some of this and bring us back into balance.
0: Well, we honestly have seen in the past that the governments that have been in power have taken measured approaches with finding a way to balance. There wasn't any mention when we do talk to the government, there isn't any mention of austerity in its strictest form. I think that they would, you know, like to keep continuing to maintain the services that they provide. I think it's just trying to find more balanced approach going forward, given that they've already met, as I mentioned before, the election promises that they had made for the most part.
1: You talked about population growth and shrinking populations adding to this problem. How does that happen?
0: Well, actually, in Newfoundland and Labrador's case, they are seeing modest population growth for the last few years, which is positive compared to what we have seen historically. But overall, there are a number of ways where your population grows for a province, right? There's births, deaths would obviously offset that. Then there's interprovincial migration and also immigration. And one of the key driving factors for the Maritimes overall has been immigration over the last few years. And the federal policy, while it was enacted in late 2025, has had an impact. It doesn't seem to have impacted Newfoundland as much as it has other provinces, as we do expect to see modest increase going forward. I think the important thing to note is that policy will be in place till 2027, I believe, or 28. So following that, we would expect to see more growth in the population for Newfoundland. And also, when these projects become in construction, we would tend to see, the need for more employees, for example, more experienced trades, and expect to see growth and interest from people in other places to come through interprovincial migration as well.
2: That's Bhavini Patel. She is a financial analyst at S&P Global based in Toronto, and she was speaking there with the CBC's Leanne Power.

0: from recent estimates of 430 million barrels and nearly double the initial estimates of 300 million barrels. Tungsevic made the remarks on Tuesday during Equinor's Capital Markets Day presentation. He says the company decided to develop two of its five discoveries in the Bay du Nord area. That's your news for this hour. I'm Catherine Crummie.
1: Thanks, Catherine. 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

0: happy Friday, and what a beautiful morning we have out there right now. It is June 19th, and in St. John's, it's currently partly cloudy and a warm 12 degrees. I'm your host, Jen White. Thanks so much for being here with us this morning. To everyone listening on CBC Radio, 640 AM, 88.5 FM, rather, and on the CBC Listen app, and everyone watching at home on CBC Television. You're going to see us there for the next 25 minutes. Coming up on this next half hour of the show, National Indigenous Peoples Day is this Sunday. You're going to hear about all the celebrations that First Light has planned. That's just ahead. And then, an evening hike earlier this week turned into an overnight rescue mission for the Rovers Search and Rescue and the Royal Newfoundland Constabulary. We're going to talk to a member of the Rovers team. Stay tuned for that. That's later this half hour. Well, it is sunny out there now, but the clouds will move in and we are going to get some rain our way. And for a closer look at that system and your weekend weather, I spoke with Environment Canada meteorologist Justin Boudreau.
1: So that rain is currently putting its toes on the southwest coast and it's going to be marching across the island as the day goes on. So probably make it to the northeast coast here around the afternoon. Same thing for about for the St. John's area. So if you're on the south coast, it might be closer to noon. And it's going to rain through most of the night. The first band will move out of the southeast late overnight into early tomorrow morning, while the rest of the island continues to rain. So there's a bit of a reprieve for sort of at least the northern Avalon. Might see the sun for a little bit tomorrow afternoon, tomorrow night, probably a return to sort of, at the very least, a chance of drizzle or showers, and that's going to continue through Sunday.
0: And how much rain exactly are we expecting today?
1: Maybe like 10 to 20 total, a little bit more on the south coast, could even reach as high as 30 or 35. Do have a risk of thunder showers or an embedded thunderstorm, I guess, in there. It'd probably only be a couple of booms if it does make through, but anywhere it gets under one of those could see some locally higher amounts. For the most part, 15 to 25, 15 to 30 is kind of the max we're seeing.
0: And what about for Sunday, Justin? What can we expect then for the rest of the weekend?
1: So the system loses a bit of steam, but it should be basically just periods of rain or drizzle throughout the day. It's not going to be terribly inspiring.
0: Funny words there from Justin. Not inspiring. That was Environment Canada meteorologist Justin Boudreau in Gander. And the morning show's Johnny Hodder is now in our studio with us. Good morning, Johnny.
2: Speaking of not very inspiring, I'm here.
0: Oh, I thought you were going to say a slight against me then. Hello.
2: No, I'm always going to attack myself first. It's fine. I think my new game is I'm going to try to like pick a trivia team name out of anything that they say, anything that our meteorologists say. So I think not terribly inspiring is the trivia team for today.
0: What was it yesterday?
2: Drizzly business.
0: Drizzly business. Amazing. Yeah, that was a good one.
2: What a turn of phrase.
0: You know what? We're going to have to keep a list of these going. And I feel like a t-shirt is coming on.
2: Yeah.
0: Yeah. Maybe. I think a theme.
2: Oh,
0: a
2: drizzly
0: staff t-shirt.
2: Business t-shirt.
0: Yeah.
2: So, but done like a band.
0: Yeah.
2: Yeah. Amazing.
0: Okay. I'm into it. All right. Cool. I know what I'm getting you guys for Christmas next
2: Sweet.
0: Year. Okay.
2: I'm a size small and men's.
0: All right. So for today, though, for folks who are just getting on the go, Johnny, what do we have to tell our listeners?
2: So for anyone taking the Belle Island Ferry today, the Flanders had to do an overnight medical trip, emergency trip. So that's going to be delayed coming off Belle Island this morning. Its first run is going to be at 11 a.m. But that seems to be the only impact right now on the Belle Island ferries. And there's also a planned power outage that's going to happen

0: in Chance Cove and Fairhaven around 10 o'clock this morning, and it's going to run until about 2. Going to affect around 170 customers out there, so it's pretty wide ranging. There's just a bit of scheduled maintenance happening, so from 10 o'clock to 2 o'clock out there, there's going to be some power outages.
1: All right, Johnny, thanks for this.
0: No problem.
1: That's the morning show's Johnny Hotter. Well, Father's Day is coming up this Sunday, a day to celebrate the fathers and father figures in your life. And in case you haven't had a chance to get something for dear old dad just yet, we do have a giveaway this morning. We have a CBC prize pack. Hang on, let me show you here for folks watching on TV. We have a toque and a hat because if, no, a toque and a shirt, sorry. Because no one knows what it's going to be like if you're out grilling this weekend. And if you do go out grilling, we have got an Anderson's gift card for you to pick out something for that barbecue. And all you have to do is let us know, what's your favorite thing about your dad? Is it his bad dad jokes? Maybe his barbecue skills? Anything at all. Let us know, what do you love about your dear old dad? Call our morning line, 709-576-5259. Or send us an email, morningshow@cbc.ca, and we're going to put your name in that draw that we're going to do at the end of today's show. So stay tuned for that. You're listening to the St. John's Morning Show on CBC Radio 1. Time now is 11 minutes after 7 o'clock. Well, Sunday might be Father's Day, but it's also another important day, National Indigenous Peoples Day. It's a day to recognize and celebrate the contributions and culture of Indigenous peoples right across the country. It's held each year on the summer solstice. An urban Indigenous organization, First Light, has a weekend of events planned here. And to give us the rundown, Noah Shepherd is here with us in our studio now. He's the Relational Connections Coordinator at First Light. Good morning.
2: Good morning. How are you?
1: I'm good. How are you?
2: Good.
1: Thanks for coming in.
2: Yeah, thank you for having me.
1: So, Noah, for anyone who isn't aware of the history, what is National Indigenous Peoples Day?
2: So, National Indigenous Peoples Day was first officially recognized by the Governor General in, I believe, 1996. And since then, you know, there's been different momentum and stuff like that. But ultimately, when the Discovery Day holiday was officially recognized the impacts of colonization were starting to be a little more recognized in the wider community, not just the Indigenous community. It was felt that there needed to be a change. So in 2017, it was officially recognized by the federal government with the intention to change it to National Indigenous Peoples Day. In some places, it's still, you know, we still have that June holiday general statement, but there's certainly a lot of momentum changing it to National Indigenous Peoples Day.
1: And why is it important to celebrate a day like that?
2: It's a celebration of culture and community. And that's the main aspect of this day. You know, a lot of what we hear about Indigenous culture in the mainstream is, we hear a lot about truth and reconciliation. We hear a lot about the impacts and horrors of colonization. But National Indigenous Peoples Day is first and foremost, a celebration of Indigenous people. We are still here. We've always been here. And this is when we get to display our culture for those who might not be as familiar with it, as well as for our community, and bringing together a big community celebration.
1: No, I want to talk about that. That's a bit about the history behind it, the importance of it, but I want to talk about what that day means to you.
2: Yeah, I mean, for me, it's exactly that. It's a single day where the culture is first and foremost, you know, and I say the culture is a broad statement. As we know, Indigenous culture is not monolithic, but what we do here at First Light is we have a multinational celebration, right? So in Newfoundland and Labrador, Indigenous culture is not quite as visible as it is elsewhere in the country. So for this day, for me, it's when we just get to celebrate and put our culture first and foremost.
1: Do you remember celebrating this day as a kid?
2: So, no, I don't. As I was growing up, it was a lot of Discovery Day and June holiday. And it's only been in the last few years that it seems like it's been fully embraced by the province, by the municipalities here in Newfoundland and Labrador. Mm-hmm. And it's a very welcome change that we're seeing here. We've done a lot of work with the municipalities, especially in the metro region, with First Light, as we represent the urban Indigenous community. So we've, for multiple years, we've been working with the city of St. John's. Johns, and they were the first to recognize as National Indigenous Peoples Day.

0: City of Mount Pearl have come came on a couple years after that, and now they're celebrating their first official National Indigenous Peoples Day event. Portugal Cove St. Phillips has also adopted that just this year, which we are very excited about. So it's gathering momentum, and we're excited to see it.
1: That is really exciting to see. And something exciting, something else that's exciting, all of the events happening this weekend.
0: Yeah.
1: So, Noah, can you fill us in? What is First Light doing to celebrate?
0: So we've got a very, very packed few days. We start off tonight, this evening, with our Gathering of Voices event. So at First Light, what we try and do is keep community and culture at the center of everything we do. And that includes our programming. That includes our advocacy work. So this event is sort of a blend of it's a community event. It's also an advocacy event. So what we do is we bring partners, whether that's like government partners, provincial government, municipal governments, federal government, other organizations like Parks Canada and Stella's Circle, as well as a lot of our community and First Light staff. And we bring it together for a discussion based on stories from storytellers that come in. So this one, we're kind of talking about land sovereignty is a big part of this one. But what we do, it's a seasonal event. It's attached to all of our sort of big calendar events. So this one's attached to our National Indigenous Peoples Day celebrations. So we will bring together all these people for a big community feast.
1: That's
0: the
1: lovely.
0: First day.
1: Yeah, that's the first one.
0: That's the first one.
1: What else is happening?
0: We also have, as I mentioned before, Mount Pearl hosting their first ever National Indigenous Peoples Day event, which we're very excited about. They're going to do that on Saturday, June 20th from 1 to 3 p.m. We've been engaged with the City of Mount Pearl now for a number of years through our Metro Reconciliation Partnership. And what we've been able to do is build a really great working relationship with the staff there. And also, I would say, a friendly relationship. So they are now in the place where they feel that that they can do it with support for First Light. We're happy to see it. So we have a bunch of performers and vendors that are going to be going down to a Centennial Park. So we're excited to get that off the ground for the first time in Mount Pearl. And then on Sunday, we have our big event, our NIPD community celebration and our sunrise ceremony. So it's 6 o'clock. Our sunrise ceremony starts at Bannerman Park, weather permitting, of course. And so that is sort of our, that's as the name suggests, that's our more ceremonial event. So that's led by our elders and First Light knowledge keepers. So we will go through that whole process. Anyone is welcome. The only thing that we ask is that you respect the ceremony. So like no photos, that type of thing. But it's a very accessible event to come and, participate in an Indigenous ceremony in a safe and educational place. Then at noon, we have our community celebration. That's a real big one, supported by the City of St. John's. We partner with them for this event. That's also in Bannerman Park, weather permitting. If not, it'll be at the Technoplex. But that event, so we have a full slate of performers from all different nations. And then we also have a massive vendor market. We've also got food and information and anything. What we really feel about NIPD is it's for people who may not be as familiar with Indigenous culture. This is your jumping off point. This is where you can come. You can ask questions. Everyone is very friendly and very excited to have people recognize Indigenous culture and bring you into the fold.
1: So everyone is welcome to attend.
0: Everyone is welcome to attend. And that's typically how all of our events are, right? For National Indigenous Peoples Day, yeah, if you're looking for a starting point, that's your starting point for sure.
1: All right, Noah, before I let you go, if folks are interested in attending these events and they're looking for more information, where can they find it?
0: You can find it at firstlightnl.ca, as well as on all of First Light's social media platforms.
1: All right, Noah, thanks again for coming in and chatting with us.
0: Thank you very much for having me.
1: That's Noah Shepherd. He's the Relational Connections Coordinator for First Light.
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1: 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Time now is almost 20 minutes after 7 o'clock. Well, a search and rescue team was busy on Tuesday night, combing through a portion of the East Coast Trail on the lookout.

0: lookout for a missing hiker. Thankfully, after a long night, the hiker was found around 5 a.m. Wednesday morning. Paul French is the search manager with the Rovers Search and Rescue. He was part of that late night search, and he's joining us on the line now. Paul, good morning.
1: Morning, Jim. How are you?
0: I'm good. How are you?
1: Not too bad.
0: Can you tell us a little bit more about this search? Which portion of the trail was the hiker on?
1: For sure. It was the portion between Shoal Bay Road and Babels. So it actually left Babels in the afternoon on Tuesday and had planned to hike to Shoal Bay Road.
0: And what happened then? What time did you get the call that this person was missing?
1: We got a call for Rovers at around 10 p.m. There was the call initiated that the it was a 23-year-old female had gone missing. She was due back in St. John's with family members, and she hadn't showed up. They understood that she left Babels, hike Shoal Bay Road, but they anticipated her home long before then. They were receiving sort of communications from the individual. They were receiving updates via satellite text messages and those sorts of things. And then all of a sudden they sort of stopped about, I'll say about a quarter way through her journey. And they were quite concerned for her safety. So RNC tasked us to help with a search for a missing individual.
0: And how many people were involved in that search effort?
1: Oh, there was about 20 volunteers that showed up, and I would say about a half a dozen RNC members as well. They had their drone team there, flying drone along the portions of the trail that they could as well. So,
0: and of course, we know that there is a happy ending to this story. Where did you find the hiker?
1: Yes, thankfully, at around 4 o'clock in the morning, initially, the phone was off or lost signal and battery connectivity. But thankfully, around 3 o'clock in the morning, an individual was able to get another ping out to her family member and relayed that on to us. And thankfully, she did, because she actually ended up on a different trail. Wasn't too far off, but wasn't on the intended route in which she had sort of set out to be. So thankfully, we actually found her on Pipeline Road about 3 or 4 kilometers from Shoal Bay Road itself.
0: And was she okay when you found her?
1: Surprisingly, yes. It was actually a first for me. I've never seen somebody, I would say, not as prepared as we would have hoped, hiking that particular trail. I mean, she ended up hiking about 19 kilometers on her own. I don't think it was planned out. And given the conditions, I mean, it went down to, I think, 3 degrees that evening.
0: It was cold.
1: Pouring rain. Yeah, it wasn't a nice night. Fog, wind was up a bit. You know, she was not much worse for wear, to be honest with you. So she, very tough woman, thankful to have located her and gotten her back out when we did.
0: Definitely some good news there, Paul. How often do you get these types of calls for missing or overdue hikers?
1: You know, they come and go. There's no rhyme or reason to them. But this is actually the second call for that same trail for hikers that have come here from outside of the province.
0: Really?
1: In about 4 weeks, yeah. It was actually on a Tuesday night, 4 weeks prior. We did the same thing all over managed to get two individuals off the trail that night. Again, same weather conditions, cold, wet, foggy. So, it's a... That particular trail is not to be taken granted for. It was ranked up there with the East Coast Trail Association as a very difficult hike, and one that you need to be prepared for. And even The individuals we got 4 weeks ago

0: they had tents, food, extra water. I mean, they were as prepared as you could be, and they still had to be hauled out of it. So, you know, in terms of call volume, it's sporadic. But from now till September, we'll see a large increase in calls, not just particularly on that trail, but all the East Coast trails. There's people who are coming here from out of town. And I think they anticipate an easier hike. I don't think anybody truly understands, you know, some of the dangers and you know, some of the necessary risks that go along with the East Coast Trail. I mean, it's a beautiful trail, but it's one that you really had to plan and prepare for. And I mean, you know, you talk about call volume, but that was our, we only had 20 people that night, but that was our third call in 36 hours. We ended up Monday afternoon, looking for a missing 8-year-old in Paradise. Then Tuesday, 3 o'clock, we ended up assisting RNC with a search for a missing person from back in February. And we were literally only put the command post away 2 hours before this call came in. So it's been a busy week.
1: My goodness. Have you been able to get some sleep to catch up?
0: For sure.
1: That's good.
0: When we can.
1: You'd mentioned that this hiker, this most recent hiker, she was ill-prepared. The folks from a little more recently, they were very prepared. Do you have any tips or tricks for people who are heading out on the trails to hopefully avoid a situation like this in the future?
0: For sure. So the first stop is adventuresmart.ca, and that's a national search for rescue prevention program. And it covers all sort of outdoor activities. And Adventure Smart, you know, has some pretty basic steps and guides to keeping people safe in the outdoors. And it all starts and focuses around what we call the three T's. And so that's trip planning, training, and taking the essentials. And so trip planning means you're telling someone where you're going, you're planning your route, you know what you need to take with you, who's going with you, and you're communicating this to all the individuals. Or any appropriate individuals to ensure that something happens along your route, that they'll be able to contact or go looking for you or what have you. The second T is training. And, you know, that doesn't mean you need to have a certificate in your back pocket, you know, to go on a hike and those sorts of things. But training could mean that you're studying these routes. You know, you're in Facebook or social media forums and you're communicating with other people that regularly hike these trails, or, you know, you've taken navigation courses, or, you know, you may have, I've seen it time and time again with people with GPSs or inReach devices, they actually don't know how to use them. They have them with them, but they don't know how to use them. And so it's, you know, ensuring you have an understanding and you're prepared to go do whatever type of outdoor activity you're doing. The last thing then is taking the essentials. So, you know, making sure you got extra food and water, making sure you're dressed properly, you have communication devices, navigation devices, safety equipment, you know, as simple as a whistle. So that's, you know, that's the basis of the Adventure Smart program, trip planning, training, and taking the essentials. And if you do that for any hike, you know, we talked about a few weeks ago, we were down in the same location. These individuals ended up in a bad situation. They were prepared. They did, but they failed the trip planning portion, right? So they had all the essentials, you know, they had all the training, but they forgot the trip planning piece, right? And so by following the three T's doesn't mean that nothing will ever happen to you. But what it does mean is that if something does happen, you're able to be located, rescued a lot sooner rather than later.
1: And Paul, we just have a little bit of time left, but let's say for whatever reason, someone does find themselves lost in an unfamiliar area, or maybe they're somewhere stuck or injured. The sun starts to go down. What do you recommend they do?
0: Yeah, the best thing is to stay put, right? Try to stay, you know, in the trail, or don't seclude yourself away. If you really are lost, you have to stay put. You keep trying to find your way out, you're likely going to end up either more lost or it's going to take us longer to locate you. And in this particular case, you know, it was nighttime, it was foggy, you know, there was no flashlights, those sorts of things. So

0: meet in a showdown to determine the group winner next Wednesday.
1: You got Switzerland. Come on.
0: Karen Larson, CBC News, Vancouver.
2: That is the latest national and international news from World Report. I'm Kate McKenna. 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
3: And I'm Jen White, and you're listening to the St. John's Morning Show on CBC Radio 1. Good morning. Happy Friday. We made it to the end of another week, and if you're in the metro region right now, the sun is shining. It's pretty beautiful out there. I'm Jen White, as I mentioned. Thanks so much for being here with us this morning. Coming up on this next half hour of the show, a local man who's dived down to the wreck of the Titanic says there were no surprises in the recent TSB report examining the implosion of the Titan submersible. We're going to hear from him just ahead. And then, language as a cornerstone of culture. You're going to hear about ongoing efforts to bolster Indigenous language education across Canada. That's coming up in about 10 minutes' time. Stay tuned for that. But first, let's take a look at your weather in St. John's at this hour. It is mainly sunny. Partly cloudy, rather, and we are sitting at 11 degrees right now. For today, we're getting about 2 to 4 millimeters of rain later this afternoon, with southeast winds gusting to 40 here in St. John's, with a high of 14 degrees, but getting up to 18 degrees inland and where winds blow off the land. And taking a look now at some other temperatures from right across our listening area. In Argentia at this hour, you're into the double digits. It's plus 10 there. In Grays Cove, it's currently 9 degrees. And in St. Albans, a little colder at plus 8. And stay tuned, because we've got lots of other great stories for you coming your way on this edition of the show, fighting for the rights of children and youth in this province. Coming up after 8 o'clock, we're going to speak with Wilma McInnes, the province's new child and youth advocate. And then, this is a weekend for Dear Old Dad. You're going to hear what some kids at McDonald Drive Elementary want their dads to know this Father's Day. That's coming up at around 8:20, and we do have a special giveaway this morning for Father's Day, so stay tuned for those details on how you can enter into that draw. Time now is 7:42. Larry Daly says he wasn't surprised by a report that was released by Canada's Transportation Safety Board on Wednesday. The report examined the implosion of Ocean Gate's Titan submersible while diving down to the wreck of the Titanic. Daly is a Titanic expedition specialist who has seen the wreck himself, and he warned that Ocean Gate's approach to deep sea exploration was flawed. And he tried to tell his friend, famed Titanic explorer Paul-Henri Narjolet, but he wouldn't listen. Daly spoke with morning show producer Lucas Wall yesterday about the TSB report and his late friend.
4: Larry, generally, just give me your thoughts on this TSB report that came out earlier this week.
5: Well, I had previously seen the U.S. report, and I think they're both pretty much the same, and nothing surprising in this, you know, the Canadian TSB report, because it was all pretty well, you know, put out there in the last, last several months. So it just shows that the issues were pretty obvious there. So I just realized, you know, right from the beginning, that was a bad thing for them to be even looking at using that in any depth. So, sadly, it's 3 years today now that I lost my good friend PH in that, right?
4: Yeah. I wanted to ask you about your friend PH. He was on board the Titan when this tragedy happened. What could you tell me about him and who he was?
5: So PH and I go back to 1998 when I was involved with my first expedition that I did logistics for. So I kind of honed my skills, you know, working with PH and coordinating logistics for the other vessels they had out there. Media liaison, you know, when they were at sea, I was the guy on the beach, you know, making sure everything kind of kept going. And he was a really good guy, very organized, very friendly. And, 3 years ago when I heard this happened, I actually texted him because they had, satellite communications on the ship that would, you know, transfer over to text. And I just said, hey, is everything okay? And there's no response, you know. So, hope for the best. But, you know, in my mind, I knew that, it wasn't good.
4: Did you have a chance to talk to him about this expedition before?

0: before he left, before he set sail?
1: Yeah, so we got together probably about a week or two before that leg, and we were supposed to get together Thursday evening and go out for a chat and a beer. And I had a really rough day with my other stuff. I do my other business, just kind of wore out. And they would sail the next day on Friday. And I just said, hey, PH, you know, I had a long day. You know, let's get together now on your next spin when you come back in. And he said, oh, you know, no problem, Larry. We'll see you soon. So that was, you know, that was sad because, you know, if I had to ever think, you know, this could happen, which, you know, I kind of did, because just the way they were operating their you know, their program, I just had a bad feeling. But I think he knew, you know, there was risk there, and but he wanted to, you know, be there to host people that were, you know, diving to see Titanic. He put his heart and soul into it, so it's a sad thing that I didn't get to together with him for the last time, and that kind of hits me, right?
0: Mm. And knowing what you know now from this report that was released earlier in the week, and from what you knew then at the time from speaking with PH and your experience with the company and things, do you think that this could have been avoided?
1: Yeah, it could have been avoided because. But it would come down to the owner of the company. The owner of the company, he knew what he was dealing with. He was, you know, hands-on with the assembly of that craft. He had the warnings up front. He had offers of support from experts in the field. You know, submersible divers and manufacturers, you know, have been at this for years. Because, you know, up to that point, we had been diving Titanic for many years without issue. But you know, spring of that year, when they towed in the submersible, I guess, from Holyrood into the harbor, and I saw it being towed behind the Polar Prince on a floating platform, and then behind that, a small Zodiac with a guy in it, you know, kind of the spotter. And I said, you know, I said, if this is how they're going to do this operation, it's going to end poorly. And sadly, I was right. So it comes down to me, it comes down to the negligence and the arrogance, you know, of the individual that was in control. And, you know, the latest report supports all of that, you know, from the, you know, the mindset of the individual that started this, the negative atmosphere in the facility, you know, backlashing and people afraid to speak out from what's been reported in the documentaries. But people were sold on the fact that this is an adventure. And, you know, there was a sell job in my mind. And that's why people, you know, stood up and signed up and paid the money to do it.
0: And how do you feel knowing that the report found that some of these issues and these red flags were known within other government entities and that they weren't brought forward to Transport Canada, who could step in and maybe make some change and prevent something like this from happening?
1: Well, like they say in the report, there was no oversight. So there was numerous agencies in Canada that had contact with OceanGate, whether it was OceanGate reaching out or I don't know the background. But again, there's so many different government agencies that, you know, in many cases, they don't overlap and they don't communicate with each other because it might not be a protocol. So I don't think it's any fault of any agency. It's, you know, this guy rolled into town, you know, made contacts with different groups to, you know, benefit whatever it was. Maybe access to a facility. It could be, you know, kind of promoting his brand by seeking support from agencies that would, you know, give employees or in some case cadets, you know, that are in a training program. You know, I just feel that his approach was to stay under the radar and not be, you know, front and center and say, here, I got this craft, come down and have a look, see what you think. He wasn't doing any of that because obviously he didn't want them to see this and get stalled, you know, and not be able to start these expeditions. So, you know, to me, it's just so many departments. And it was reported that someone had identified something, you know, in his agency reported internally.

0: But again, that's, you know, that's not on that person or that agency. It's something that has to be mapped out in the future. If these are, you know, one-off new ventures coming here. And, you know, I think it's like I said, that's the one that stood out, came in, broke the rules, didn't listen to anyone, and it resulted in the death of five people.
1: Going forward now, Larry, do you think the findings of this report could change how exploration is done when it comes to the Titanic wreck site? Or, like you mentioned, do you think that this is an outlier rather than something that could continue to happen?
0: Yeah, this is definitely an outlier. But, you know, going forward, I think what will happen is an expedition coming to the province. They would probably, you know, be scrutinized more, you know, obviously, because, you know, Coast Guard, you know, are there in the harbor, you know, they're probably going to say, okay, what's your plan? So I think, you know, with Transport Canada, Marine and Coast Guard, I think it would be obvious that they should probably provide, you know, an operational plan and maybe identify their safety program and backup. You know, I know we're going to probably dive the wreck next year or the year after. I've heard that. So, you know, and the company involved, I have no issue whatsoever. So they dive. I mean, it'd be like NASA doing an operation. It's, you know, just the top tier professionalism and the right equipment, right programs, you know, and it's a, you know, a safe way to do it. Like I said, this guy was just a one-off. And, you know, sadly, he lost his life too. But, you know, narcissism and arrogance, you know, look at Titanic. That's what happened, right?
1: Larry, thank you for taking some time this morning to chat through this with me. And hopefully the findings of this report mean that we won't have to discuss a tragedy like this again. Thank you.
0: Yeah, you're welcome. Thanks for having me on.
2: That's Titanic Expedition Specialist Larry Daly, and he was speaking there with morning show producer Lucas Wall. You're listening to the St. John's Morning Show on CBC Radio 1. Time now is 7:52. This Sunday marks the 30th National Indigenous Peoples Day. It's time to celebrate the traditions, cultures, and contributions of First Nations, Inuit, and Métis people. And one of the ways that people are connecting to those roots and to each other is by speaking and learning Indigenous languages. Denise Kennedy is an expert in Indigenous language revitalization and reclamation at First Nations University in Regina, and she joins us now to talk about her experience teaching others. Denise, good morning.
3: Good morning.
2: Thank you for being here.
3: And thank you for having me.
2: So can you tell us about your language and how you came to teach it?
3: So I grew up with the Anishinaabemowin language, also known in the prairies as Nakawewin. And some people still call it the Soto language, but I grew up with it, hearing my parents, hearing my family speak the language and just being around it, also with our worldview and Anishinaabe worldview. So it's always been a part of my life. And I believe that when I chose my my profession, that is where my heart was at. So that's what I have been doing in my community for 16 years, and now I'm at the First Nations University of Canada, still doing the same thing, and always forever learning different ways to deliver the language and encourage the language, right?
2: So that's so incredible. Mm-hmm. So we've seen some recent examples like Robert Munsch's books being translated into four Indigenous languages and a new language center opening up in Tayendinaga territory, mm-hmm. Mohawk territory in southern Ontario. How important are efforts like these to generate interest and bolster learning in the language?
3: I think they're very important. You know, we're always trying to find different ways to we need resources. And so to have somebody like Robert Munsch to support these initiatives and allow Indigenous languages to be translated into his books, it's great. We need more of those, right? And even the facility that's coming.

0: Yeah, that is actually opening in Mohawk territory is also great because the difference with that facility is that it's geared towards both young people and adults. And I often find like in my home territory that there is a gap there, right? Mm. And we're trying to encourage intergenerational transmission. So if adults and children are allowed to work together, that's awesome. That's great. And it's very hopeful, you know? And so I'm hoping that these initiatives will encourage others to reach out and help into making these resources everywhere for every language, for everyone across Canada, right? So we're always lacking in resources, human resources and language reclamation resources. So
1: let's dig into the learning a little bit more. What, in your experience, is the most effective way to teach language so that your students can retain it and can use it?
0: I'm always trying to encourage students to, even in like my own teaching, trying to make it holistic and realistic, everyday experiences, encouraging students to use the language in everything that they do, and something, not in just anything, but things that they do daily so they can make language learning a habit and language use a habit. What I always say is that us as teachers, we have a limited time with our students, like for an hour and 15 minutes a day, every other day. That's not very long. Mm. So what we do is we give them the tools. We teach them the tools and how to implement language in everyday use. So it's really encouraging them to carry on their language use when they're not away from the classroom, when they're away from instruction. So, yeah.
1: And what are the main challenges to teaching and learning an Indigenous language?
0: Just the everyday obstacles, right? The time restraints, not being immersed in the language. The intention is great when we offer these classes in the university setting or in the classroom setting. But again, those time restraints, you know, we only have limited amount of time. So that's one of the big issues. Also, is like funding, inconsistent funding towards language initiatives and just under, you know, develop resources, you know, and it's just every day, right? And trying to find the time, you know, and that's to learn the language and to use the language. That's why we're always trying to encourage and create scenarios where students can use the language all the time, right? And in everyday activity, I guess, so.
1: And you mentioned their support. Denise, what more needs to be done here to support Indigenous languages across Canada?
0: I believe the funding, right? It comes down to funding, and it comes down to support of language. A lot of our people are afraid. They're afraid to make mistakes in language learning, you know, and getting down to the roots of that anxiety and the shame that our students feel, and also encouraging everyday use of the language. And, you know, some of us students they feel like they have to come to the institutions to learn the language, and it's because the lack of human resources, right? And the lack of time, and that's all wrapped around funding, you know, and in today's world, and because we're trying to make a living, we're trying to work, you know, and we're trying to go into school, and we're trying to balance both worlds, I guess. So,
1: well, Denise, thank you so much for coming on our show this morning and speaking with us.
0: Thank you. Thank you for having me.
1: Denise Kennedy is faculty with First Nations University in Regina. She's also a teacher and expert in Indigenous language revitalization and reclamation. And we reached her this morning.

0: Good morning. Happy Friday. Thanks so much for joining us here this morning. It's June 19th, and in the St. John's region right now, it's a mostly cloudy morning out there. We're currently sitting at 11 degrees. Coming up on this next half hour of the show, the province has a new child and youth advocate. We're going to ask her how she plans to fight for the rights of children and youth here in Newfoundland and Labrador, just ahead. And then we've got a message for Dad, but it's no joke. This weekend is Father's Day, and I stopped by a school to ask some kids what message they have for their dads this weekend. And they've got some really heartfelt words. You don't want to miss that. That's coming up in about 15 minutes' time. And we also have a giveaway, so stay tuned for that. Details on how to enter. But first, let's take a closer look at your weather. And there is a system that's moving your way. And I spoke with Environment Canada meteorologist Justin Boudreau to get the latest.
1: So that rain is currently putting its toes on the southwest coast, and it's going to be marching across the island as the day goes on. So probably make it to the northeast coast here around the afternoon. Same thing for about for the St. John's area. So if you're on the south coast, it might be closer to noon. And it's going to rain through most of the night. The first band will move out of the southeast late overnight into early tomorrow morning, while the rest of the island continues to rain. So there's a bit of a reprieve for sort of at least the northern Avalon. Might see the sun for a little bit tomorrow afternoon, tomorrow night. Probably a return to sort of, at the very least, a chance of drizzle or showers. And that's going to continue through Sunday.
0: And how much rain exactly are we expecting today?
1: Maybe like 10 to 20 total. A little bit more on the south coast, could even reach as high as 30 or 35. Do have a risk of thunder showers or an embedded thunderstorm, I guess, in there. It'd probably only be a couple of booms if it does make through, but anywhere it gets under one of those could see some locally higher amounts. For the most part, 15 to 25, 15 to 30 is kind of the max we're seeing.
0: And what about for Sunday, Justin? What can we expect then for the rest of the weekend?
1: The system loses a bit of steam, but it should be basically just periods of rain or drizzle throughout the day. It's not going to be terribly inspiring.
0: That was Environment Canada meteorologist Justin Boudreau in Gander. And the morning show's Johnny Hodder is back in our studio now. Hi, Johnny.
2: Hey, Jen.
0: We've got some traffic news for folks.
2: We do, yeah. So we got a call to the newsroom about 15, 20 minutes ago about an accident that was somewhere on the Outer Ring Road. I had a look at the Google Maps, and so they show some of the crash information there. I'm not able to get an exact, location of where it's happening, but eastbound on the Outer Ring Road in Paradise near the Topsail Road exit, that off-ramp there. It looks as though there's a crash somewhere on the eastbound lane, and that is causing a big snarl for traffic right now. So traffic is basically at a standstill in that eastbound lane, and it's going so far now that it's also affecting a bunch of Topsail Road and Kamat Road, those exits and on-ramps and off-ramps there. So,
0: oh boy.
2: Yeah, at sort of the worst possible time in the morning, considering traffic is just about to start ramping up now in the next little while. So anyone who is going to be planning on taking the Outer Ring Road coming into St. John's from anywhere in the Paradise area or beyond, maybe consider a Route B or a Plan B for that, as well as, like, if you're looking at that area of Topsail and Kenmare Road as well, you're probably going to have to take into account a little extra driving time.
0: All right, Johnny, thank you for this.
2: No problem.
0: And we're going to keep monitoring that situation. And if you have any other information for us on the roads or anything else that you see, or you want to call in and let us know what it's like in that current traffic snarl, call our morning line, 709-576-5259, or you can send us an email, morningshow@cbc.ca. Time now is 9 minutes after 8 o'clock. Online safety and education systems stretch too thin, and a lack of adequate childcare spaces. Those are just some of the big issues that children and young people face across Newfoundland and Labrador. Well, our next guest is the person who's tasked with the job of fighting for the rights and well-being of children here in this province. Wilma McInnes took over as the provincial child and youth advocate this week, and she's here with us.

0: now in our studio. Wilma, good morning.
1: Good morning, Jen. Great to be here.
0: Thank you for being here. Even though I know you got stuck in that traffic snarl, hey?
1: I did, yes.
0: How bad is it out there?
1: It's busy there on the Outer Ring Road, yeah. So I'm glad that I got here on time.
0: All right, let's get to the what's at hand here. First off, congratulations on the role.
1: Thank you.
0: What has the first week on the job been like so far?
1: Wow, it's been busy. It's been just wonderful. I mean, this has a lot of media, of course, which is great, and we certainly welcome that because it draws attention to the office and to the rights of young people, which is what we are constantly working on. And for me, it's sincerely a privilege. It truly is to take on the role, having been a social worker for 30 odd years and having been at the office for the last 8.5, it just feels very natural to move into that role. And I truly am privileged to take on that leadership role there.
0: As you mentioned, you've spent time in the Child and Youth Advocate office. How did the work inside the office prepare you for this job as you step into this leadership role?
1: Yeah, and I guess over the last 8.5 years, I've been able to see how comprehensive the work is that we do at the office. It's enlightening to see our mandate covers so much. I mean, we do individual advocacy where we have 3 staff who respond to calls or walk-ins or inquiries from the public, from young people, from adults who care for them. And they're reaching out to us because they feel that their loved one, their child, their young person is not getting the government services that they need and they require, or they feel that their rights are not being respected. So those staff follow up on all those issues. So, you know, and I, you know, so it's been great to be there, to be familiar with a lot of those issues. Likewise, we have systemic staff who do a lot of research on several of those issues that you mentioned at the intro. And we're constantly trying to keep our finger on the pulse, not only in terms of what's going on here now in the province, but what's happening nationally, internationally, because that's so important that we're aware. And then we're also doing those, what we call like file reviews and investigations, right? Which a lot of folks in the public probably, when they think of our office, that's what they think of that we do. So we do, in terms of when something horrible, unfortunately, happens to a young person, maybe a child death, and we're doing those investigations. So it's very heavy and very comprehensive work that we're doing. And then we're also out there doing public education, because that's so important. I mean, we're out there, we're out in schools all the time. Summer camp season is now starting, and you'll see our staff at those as well. Mm. Again, because it's so important to us that young people know that they have rights and that we exist so that they can reach out to us, right? But we're doing that for professionals as well in post-secondary, right? So again, it's all part of that. So mm-hmm. I think being there and being familiar with all of that work has so prepared me in terms of, you know, having a great handle in terms of all the work that we do. Mm-hmm.
0: Let's dig into some of the issues now. Let's start with online safety as it relates to children. Can you give us your thoughts on Bill C-34? That's that proposed social media ban for kids under 16 that's currently making its way through
1: Parliament. And this is an issue that we've certainly been researching at our office as well. Some of our staff were actually part of the technical briefing recently as well. And, you know, we all know that online harms are intensifying. And, you know, we've seen just even the day that I started, I think, in this position, there was an alert out by the police, right, in terms mm-hmm. of a situation here in our own province, which really hits home, right? And we know through the work that we do and the research and our talk, our connect with our counterparts in other parts of the country, that these harms are real, and that, you know, technology is just it's changing just so rapidly, and it's hard to keep up to that. But we also know that, you know, young people are so connected to that technology. Sometimes it's almost an extension of themselves, and they're using it for those social connections. Sometimes they're using it for supports as well, you know, in terms of systems that are out there. However, we know

0: though, on the flip side, that there's a lot of harm that that happens. So obviously something needs to be done, right? And I think we need to take that responsibility off young people and their parents to be monitoring those hazards. I mean, that responsibility needs to fall back to those platforms, to those businesses. And because some of that, what we call probably voluntary action on their part, is not sufficient. And really, up to now, like, legislation really hasn't kept up with that, with that technology, right? And so what we've seen really are these platforms that are reacting when harms happen, as opposed to being preventative, you know. And if they were preventative, we'd see like some child, like, better design in terms of child-focused design. We'd see, you know, better supports built in there, and mechanisms that right from the onset are looking at the harms that they could cause, right? So when we're still sort of looking at the proposed legislation, and, you know, but what we're going to be looking for, certainly in any measures that happen federally, provincially, is that we're going to be looking for measurable accountability. We're certainly going to be looking for a focus on child rights and real measures that equate to real change. So that's sort of where we are with that. Mm. And certain something needs to happen, right?
1: I want to switch gears a little bit here. Your predecessor, Karen Gray, released a report last year calling on government to review policies of children in care, specifically as it relates to reports of sexual abuse. Mm. And that same report also called on government to reestablish a center for children and youth victims of crime. And the PCs have said that a review of those plans won't be complete until the fall of 2027, not to mention how long it might take to implement any of those changes. Have you had an opportunity yet to speak with Minister Jody Wall or other members of the government about these reviews?
0: Luckily, where I've been at the office, I've been part of some of those discussions even prior to my position this past week. So we know that that work is happening. One of the recommendations from that report was that Child Advocacy Center, and we've been strong proponents even before we did this piece of work, that advocacy center needs to be reestablished here in the province. And we've had an opportunity to meet with other counterparts who have those advocacy centers in other parts of the country, and they just work so well. Rather than a young person who's been victimized, they go to the police, and then they go to meet with their social worker, and then they go to the hospital. They have an opportunity. No, everybody, all the professionals come to them. So it's very much more trauma-informed. It's child-focused. It's focused on their rights. So that's something that we're very, we'll still be certainly advocating for. Now, we do understand through our discussions, and I mean, the government has certainly introduced an action plan there a couple of months ago as well. And so we're going to be closely watching that in terms of certainly that progress.
1: And yesterday, the province put out a call for members for a new child care advisory panel. And it says the panel is going to inform the development, implementation, and oversight of child care initiatives within the province. What do you think the panel should focus on, Wilma, in order to improve child care here in Newfoundland and Labrador?
0: Yeah, that's so huge, isn't it? Because, you know, no doubt everybody was quite pleased to see the $10 a day daycare, the child care provisions. And but, you know, we still get calls to our office in terms of families who just can't access that and who need to access that financially. And we certainly welcome a group to come together, making sure that you have the right people at the table, I believe. It's going to be so important as well. And, you know, how we certainly believe at the office that early intervention and prevention is so important. And because we see when that's absent, we see it in other systems down the road. So that investment so needs to happen in terms of those early years for young people. So we're going to be having some discussions. So after my week one, that's certainly on our radar in terms of having discussions with all the

0: departments that provide services to children and youth here in the province.
1: You're already very knowledgeable about what you're taking on here, Wilma. But yes, we'll give you some time to settle in and actually make some changes here.
2: I'll definitely be back in a few weeks with an update, right?
1: There we go. We'll speak with you again soon, I'm sure. Thank you so much for coming in. And again, congratulations on the role.
2: Thank you. Thank you so much.
1: That's Wilma McInnes. She is the new child and youth advocate for Newfoundland and Labrador.
3: 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So we will hear from folks from Indigenous communities right across the province about activities that are taking place this year and thoughts on the importance of the day. That's Friday on The Signal, 12:05 on the island, half an hour earlier, most of Labrador, with me, Adam Walsh.
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0: the fixer, the golfer, the barbecuer extraordinaire. That's right, for Feel Good Friday this week, we're talking about Dad. Father's Day is just around the corner, and this Sunday, lots of people are going to be celebrating dear old Dad. So what is your favorite thing about your dad or the father figure in your life? Well, I stopped by McDonald Drive Elementary yesterday to chat with some kids to find out.
1: I'm Sophie Dirtle, and I'm in grade 6. My favorite thing about my dad is he's really funny, and I can tell him everything.
2: Like, no secrets whatsoever?
1: No.
3: No?
1: No.
2: What's some of your favorite stuff to do with your dad?
1: My favorite stuff to do with my dad, well, during the summer, it's probably camping. I love camping. And we go for a drive, like, every night, probably. That's, like, one of our favorite things to do.
2: What are you going to do this weekend to celebrate your dad?
1: Probably breakfast in bed, just like spending as much time with him as we can.
4: Hi, my name is Jasmine Edwards and I'm in grade 6. My favorite thing about my dad is that he's so loving and caring.
2: What's your favorite thing to do with your dad?
4: Right now, my favorite thing to do with my dad is probably watch the World Cup on TV.
2: Have you and your dad always been big into soccer?
4: No, when we were back in my home country, Jamaica, he used to be a referee, so yeah.
2: So Jasmine, what are you going to do to celebrate your dad this weekend for Father's Day?
4: Probably breakfast in bed and probably go out somewhere.
1: Yeah.
2: Do you have any kind of presents for your dad, or did you make him a card?
4: I'm gonna make him a card for Father's Day.
5: Hi, I'm Daniel Sakayan.
2: And what's your favorite thing about your dad?
5: I love when he works for like 12 hours and then wants to play FIFA with me.
2: So you like that he works, he's gone for 12 hours and then comes home and plays, is it a video game?
3: Yes. Yeah.
2: What is it about that game that you both love so much?
5: It's a soccer video game and we both like soccer, so
3: yeah,
5: we just play it sometimes.
2: And what are you going to do to celebrate your dad this weekend?
5: I might take him to a restaurant and eat with him.
3: Yeah.
5: We might play FIFA after, you know?
3: Yeah?
5: Yeah. And if there's a World Cup match, we'll watch it.
6: My name is Evelise Parsons, and I'm 9, and I'm a grade 3 student at McDonald Drive Elementary.
2: All right, Evelise, what is your favorite thing about your dad?
6: How he takes care of me and everything he does for me.
2: Aww. What kind of things does he do for you?
6: He takes me to all my sports, and he's really kind, and he's just takes care of me really well.
2: And when he's not at work, what does he do for fun?
6: He spends time with my brothers and my mom and me.
2: Yeah? What's your favorite thing to do all together as a family?
6: Go to the playground and other places together.
2: What are you going to do this Father's Day to celebrate your dad?
6: We're gonna stay home and we're just gonna maybe make him breakfast in bed, and we're gonna surprise him with lots of stuff, and we're just gonna celebrate at home.
7: Madison Marshall.
2: All right, Madison, Father's Day is coming up this weekend. What's your favorite thing about your dad?

0: plays with me a lot, and we go rollerblading a lot, and we play hockey on rollerblades.
1: That's fun. Are you better at rollerblading, or is your dad?
0: My dad. He carried down a hockey net down a giant hill.
1: What's your dad's favorite thing to do when he's not at work?
0: I think just sit down on the couch and cuddle up with me.
2: Yeah.
0: And play with me, yeah.
1: What's your favorite game to play with your dad?
0: We usually play Uno, or we play on rollerblades outside.
2: Yeah.
1: And with Father's Day coming up this weekend, do you have any plans to celebrate your dad?
0: I'm going to make him probably breakfast, and I'm going to surprise him, and he's probably going to be really happy.
3: My name is Sophie Amelia Moffitt. I'm in grade 3 French.
1: What's your favorite thing about your dad?
3: He's really nice, and he's always there for me. He goes to all my games, and he's really funny, but sometimes he thinks he's funnier than he is.
1: Oh, so he's a bit of a jokester.
3: Yeah.
1: Does your dad tell a lot of jokes, or are there any jokes that you don't like?
3: He says a lot of jokes and a lot of jokes that I don't know the meaning to.
1: Okay. And what is your dad's favorite thing to do?
3: I think it's play rugby.
2: Yeah?
3: Yeah, we go to all his games and he really likes rugby. It's one of his favorite sports.
1: And now Father's Day is coming up this weekend. What are you going to do to celebrate?
3: Probably make him breakfast in bed. I'm probably going to get him a couple gifts.
2: Yeah.
3: Yeah.
1: What kind of gifts are you going to get him?
3: I don't know. Probably some video games and stuff.
1: What are you going to cook for breakfast in bed on Sunday, do you think?
3: Probably some eggs and bacon. Yeah.
1: Sounds like a solid breakfast.
4: Happy Father's Day.
5: Hi, Dad. I love you so much. Bye.
6: I love you, Dad. Happy Father's Day.
7: Happy Father's Day, Dad.
0: Happy Father's Day, Dad.
3: You're really nice and I love you. Happy Father's Day.
1: Oh, so sweet. Those were some grade 3 and 6 students at McDonald Drive Elementary in St. John's talking about their dads. I got to meet them yesterday. And now it's your turn. What's your favorite thing about your father? We have some CBC swag and a $50 gift card for Anderson's Meats for one lucky winner this morning. And we've got some emails in already about this. Rick writes, "My favorite thing about my dad is his love of music. He's been playing the accordion for 80 years now, and he still loves it." And Annette also wrote into us. She writes, "My dad did not criticize us. He said he did a Dale Carnegie course many years ago when his children were little, and it made sense to him that people responded to love and encouragement, not negative criticism." Well, if you want to tell us what you love about your dad, call our morning line. Let us know, 709-576-5259. Or you can send us an email, morningshow@cbc.ca. And we're going to put your name in the draw for that special Father's Day prize pack. We're going to do that draw before the end of today's show.

0: You're listening to the St. John's Morning Show on CBC Radio 1. Here in the metro region, we're dealing with mostly cloudy skies and 11 degrees. It's nice now, but we're expecting some rain later. We're going to have more for you after World Report.
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3: I'm Rebecca Zanbergen. A growing number of young people are moving in with their parents in this tough economy. But financial experts say a clear plan is key to draw the line between a safety net and enabling financial immaturity. That's coming up on The Current.
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0: Good morning. I'm your host, Jen White, and thanks so much for tuning in on this Friday morning. Coming up in this next half hour of the show, Team Canada made history with its World Cup win over Qatar last night. We're going to hear how fans at one downtown St. John's bar reacted to the big win. And guess what? Things got loud. Stay tuned for that just ahead. And then Halloween comes early to the cinemas this year. We're going to talk with film critic Rachel Ho about a new Canadian horror indie film called Camp, and that's coming up in about 10 minutes' time. But first, let's take a look at your weather. In St. John's right now, it is mostly cloudy out there. We're currently sitting at 12 degrees. For today here in St. John's and in Clarenville, it's going to get rainy this afternoon. We're expecting 2 to 4 millimeters with highs from 11 to 18 degrees. And in Burgio and Buren today on the south-southwest coast, it's going to get a bigger dump of rain there. You're going to see 15 to 25 millimeters with a risk of thunderstorm later this afternoon. It's going to be windy too, with gusts getting up to about 50 or 60, with highs ranging around 10 to 12 degrees. Looking at some other current temperatures in Cape Race right now, it's plus 6. And it's warmer in Argentia, currently sitting at 11 degrees. Time now is 8:41. Last night was one for the history books for Canadian soccer. Canada dominated Qatar with a 6-0 victory, marking the team's first ever win in a World Cup match. The CBC's Laura Howells was at Trinity Pub in downtown St. John's, taking in all of that action with a packed room. Take a listen.
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2: 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Absolutely amazing. We needed this so much. We needed this.
3: First win for Canada. Such a huge moment, and what a stage to do it on.
4: Fantastic.
5: It was awesome. I couldn't believe I was here for that.
2: It was awesome. Blow up by Canada.
3: Unreal. That is huge. History right there.
6: That was wicked, bud. 6-0. I mean, you can't make it up. Let's go.
7: That's a Sig Soul win. We got to win the World Cup. Let's go.
8: Electric here. Everyone showed up. Everyone came to support. Ultimately, couldn't ask for anything better. Keep on going, boys. We got this. Let's go.
9: How you feeling?
3: Feeling great. 6-0. What a great result here tonight for the boys. Awesome, awesome.
10: Soccer is coming home. This is our sport now, and nobody's keeping up. Let's go.
11: A couple of weaponized streaks out there tonight. Put together a fantastic show, folks. Let's go.
12: Let's go, Canada!
13: Yeah. I love Canada!
14: Woo! Go, Canada!
9: How are you all feeling?
15: Oh, fantastic!
10: Yeah. 6-0! This is what soccer is all about. This is no longer England's game. This is Canada's game.
16: We had some absolute beauties out here tonight. 6-0. I mean, what a show they put on.
10: Johnny
16: absolutely
10: D.
16: Fantastic.
10: Johnny D. What a player. Hat trick. You can't make that up.
9: Guys, what was the sort of emotional journey like of watching this game?
10: It wasn't emotion. It was all love. It just kept going up.
16: The train keeps going.
3: Our
17: program keeps coming up, and we're going to show what we're all about. It keeps
3: Once
17: getting better every
3: six
17: year.
3: Nothing,
17: so
3: we got nervous. We got nervous up 6-0.
16: Yeah, that's right.
3: We wanted 7.
16: Well, ours are riding high.
9: There was some great chants here tonight. Wow. We wanted, what are we like? We want six. Then we got 6, and then it was, we want 7.
16: We want 7. Always.
3: We want more every time.
16: Same thing for next year. No matter what.
9: So yeah, okay, what are your predictions then for the next game? Are you going to come out and watch it?
16: I'm like 10-0 Canada, 10-0 Canada.
3: I got 2-1 Canada versus Switzerland. Yep.
10: I'm on 3-1, 3-1 Canada.
16: Yeah, I think I agree, I'm feeling 3-goal game for sure.

0: And that's just a little taste of all of the excitement and celebrations last night after an historic win for Canada, taking Qatar 6-0 in their World Cup match. And thanks to the CBC's Laura Howells for that. What an exciting time down there. Canada takes on Switzerland next. That match is coming up on Wednesday, June 24th. You can watch it at 4:30 p.m. Island time. 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Time now is 8:45. With the massive success of horror indies like Obsession and Backrooms, it's only right that we take a peek into a Canadian horror indie that's set to hit cinemas this summer. Rachel Ho is a film critic and editor at Exclaim magazine, and she's here to tell us about Camp and why she thinks it's worth a watch. Good morning, Rachel.
1: Good morning, Jen.
0: So what can you tell us about this movie, Camp?
1: This is a new one from Avalon Fast, who's a filmmaker from Vancouver Island. For those unfamiliar with Avalon, they came out with their feature debut in 2022. It was this no-budget horror movie called Honeycomb that developed quite a cult following since its release. And Camp takes on similar coming-of-age themes as Honeycomb did, and it continues something that Avalon has called girl horror. So this movie, it starts off with a young woman named Emily, and she's playing a game of truth or dare.
2: Emily, truth or dare?
3: Truth.
2: What's your biggest regret?
3: I killed a kid once.
2: Emily, wait, you didn't lie? Like, say that you cheat on your boyfriend or something.
3: No.
2: Unfortunately.
3: Oh my God.
4: Yeah, I know, dude. They think I need help.
3: Don't you?
1: So soon after this, we see Emily's best friend die after doing some dirty drugs that Emily grabbed at the party, unfortunately. So safe to say, Emily's had a pretty rough few years, and her dad suggests she takes a job at this as a counselor at this summer camp that he'd heard of. And of course, the camp's not exactly as advertised. Emily ends up entering kind of a coven of sorts with some of the other counselors.
0: Oh my goodness. So who stars in this movie, Rachel? Are there any familiar names there?
1: Kind of refreshingly, we have an ensemble of relative newcomers, all of whom are Canadian as well, which is pretty cool. We can start here with a clip of the five main counselors, including Emily. This is them on their first night of camp where they're just drinking by the fire.
3: So do you guys travel together a lot? Or how do you know each other?
5: We met here.
6: We traveled together sometimes.
4: We get around.
3: Oh. Can we show Emily the attic?
1: So I know it's hard to make out one person from the other in that clip, but trust me when I say each of them really does hold their own. They make their characters quite distinctive. The entire ensemble, I thought they did a really great job. But one person who really caught my eye is the actress playing Emily. Her name is Zola Grimmer. She grew up splitting her time between Hong Kong, Beijing, and Vancouver Island as well. And this is her first role in a feature film, which I found really impressive. I think it could have been really easy for Emily to be quite an unlikable character, but I think Zola taps into something pretty empathetic. But I think Zola goes a really long way in making us all relate to her, relate to those challenges and the despair.
0: So Rachel, aside from the acting, what made this movie stand out to you?
1: I will be perfectly honest and say that there are some elements of this film that just didn't quite work for me. But what did stand out to me the most is Avalon. Avalon, as a director, as a writer, I think they have such a confident voice, and it's going to be a really interesting addition to this new group of filmmakers that we're seeing in Canada right now. This movie, it reminded me a lot of the witchcraft movies that I grew up with, like Practical Magic and The Craft. There's also shades of Virgin Suicides in this, which I thought was really interesting, because even though I don't think Avalon and Sofia Coppola are like a one-to-one comparison in terms of filmmaking, I do think down the line, like, I can see Avalon holding a very similar position to that Sofia has in films.

0: circles right now. Like, I think Avalon, she speaks to that peculiarity and the resilience of young women in much the same way that Sophia, for years now, has been speaking to the anxious boredom of young women. So, like, in this film in particular, I really love how Avalon is just using witchcraft, like the femininity of witchcraft, into that strangeness and into that tenacity.
1: Mm. And how do you think camp falls in with Canada's history in the horror genre?
0: Canada certainly has a lot, like a very rich legacy when it comes to horror. You got David Cronenberg being the obvious one, but there's also Black Christmas, Cube, Ginger Snaps. And it is a very lofty claim to say that camp is a successor to Ginger Snaps. But I do think that there are some comparisons there, like very, very favorable ones. I don't think Avalon is quite at that level of like the John Fawcett, Karen Walton as a filmmaker just yet. But I have no doubt that they are going to get there. And in their own way, too. Like, I don't think they're just going to be a Ginger Snaps 2.0. You mentioned Obsession and Backrooms up at the top. And I do think it's great to see indie horror movies doing so, so well right now. But I think it's even better knowing that Canada has not stopped producing homegrown horror talent, because, I mean, few countries can do horror like Canada can.
1: And for folks who want to watch camp, where and when can they see it, Rachel?
0: So, like, in true Canadian fashion, this movie is just going to be rolling out across the summer, starting today. And off in the East Coast, only right now we have Halifax and Charlottetown. But I have been told that they're pretty confident that more dates are going to be added. So certainly keep an eye on your local listings to see when it's going to pop up. And then you can watch a horror movie in the middle of summer.
1: Sounds like a good plan. Rachel, thank you so much for speaking with us.
0: Thanks so much, Jen.
1: That was our Screen Time columnist, Rachel Ho. She's a film critic and editor at Exclaim. Well, Father's Day is coming up this Sunday, so we're asking you this morning, what's your favorite thing about your dad? And to give you some inspiration, I'm a little biased, but here are some very cute children. This is Winnie and Ben Whitehide. Take a listen.
2: Hi, I'm Winnie.
3: Hi, I'm Ben.
4: And what's your favorite thing about your daddy?
2: Playing with him.
4: Yeah? Benny, what's your favorite thing about Dad?
5: Playing.
4: Playing, yeah. And what's Daddy's favorite drink?
5: Oh, coffee.
4: Coffee?
5: Coffee.
4: How much coffee does he drink?
5: A lot of coffee.
4: Lots of coffee?
5: He drinks millions of coffee.
4: Do you think he drinks more than Mommy?
5: Yeah.
4: Yeah? Oh, no way. Really?
5: And more than Nanny, too.
4: And more than Nanny, too. Okay. And so what's Daddy's favorite thing to do?
5: Working in the gym.
4: Working in the gym? What do you think Daddy's most favorite thing is to do?
5: Playing. I like drawing pictures with him.
4: Yeah? What do you like to do with Daddy, Ben?
5: Drawing pictures with him.
4: Drawing pictures with him? And what are we going to do for Daddy on Sunday for Father's Day? What do you think we're going to do?
5: Sing for him.
4: You're going to sing for him?
5: I'm going to sing for stuff that I want to, but Father's Day stuff.
4: Father's Day stuff. What's Father's Day stuff?
5: Like, I'm going to make cards and make presents and stuff for him.
4: Okay, now what are we going to say to Daddy? Do you want to wish him a happy Father's Day?
5: Happy Father's Day, Daddy. I love you, Daddy. Yes. Happy Father's Day, Daddy. I'm going to make a picture for you.
1: And that is that. Those are my children. That's Winnie and Ben Whitehide. They're 5 and 3 years old. And happy early Father's Day, Neil. Now, they can't win this prize pack, but you can. We're asking this morning, what do you love about your dad or the father figure in your life? And the morning show's Johnny Hodder is back in our studio now. Johnny, what have folks been saying this morning?
6: Yeah, we got lots of good response from this. I'm going to read a voicemail, or sorry, an email. I can't read a voicemail. That's impossible. from Morgan. Morgan says, what I love most about my dad is the text he sends me in the morning. He drives a lot for work, and he uses voice to text to tell me about the weather back home in Ontario and to tell me to have a good, safe day. He listens to CBC Morning Show, so he listens to our morning show from Ontario when he's driving around for work, and then comments on our weather as well as all dads should. And Morgan says it's a great way.

0: to connect when you live in different provinces.
1: Oh, that is so sweet.
0: It is,
1: so sweet. We also got an email from David. He says, my dad has passed away, but he always encouraged open debate. He was non-judgmental and loved to hear different views. He also loved a good steak and would love for me to win that prize pack. All right, Dave, thanks so much for writing in with that.
0: Which is a good reminder of the prize pack that is
1: the prize
0: we're going to give it momentarily,
1: we
0: actually.
1: We do have, that's right, there's some CBC swag there, Johnny, and a $50 gift card for Anderson's Meats on the line for one lucky listener.
0: Yeah, and we do have a couple of voicemails here as well from a couple of listeners to tell us about their dads.
2: Good morning, Jen. This is Brenda Bennett. I'm calling in for your contest of something about dads. Well, I have something to say about two of the best fathers that have been in my life. First, my father, and then my husband. My father definitely pointed me in the right direction. His last words spoken to me were, I know that I can go peacefully now because I know that you're with a good man. And that man he was talking about is my husband. He has lived up to everything my father has said. He's a wonderful dad. He's kind, patient, loving, protective. He'd do anything for his children and his grandchildren. And that is why I think that my husband deserves this gift. And actually, I just want to praise up my dad who's been gone so, so many years ago because, Daddy, you pointed me in the right direction. Thank you. Bye-bye.
3: Hi, my name is Lori Shortle. So my dad is almost 90. His name is John Shortle. A lot of you know him from VOWR radio show 50 Plus, and a lot of you know him from CBC Television. He worked there for a long time. As I've now aged, I've gotten to know my dad as a person and not just as a dad, and he is just the best person, and I really appreciate that as I'm older. He's like my BFF, my ride or die. He's just so great. He is totally my hero, and I'm so, so lucky to have him in my life. So I can't wait to celebrate Father's Day with him. Have a good day, everyone.
1: Oh, those are such lovely calls. Thank you so much for calling in.
0: Yeah, I love getting these calls from everybody, and like, you know, people have such different experiences, right? And they, mm-hmm. you know, but you can tell that they all have these really, really lovely connections to their dads. Mm-hmm. So, Jen, I think it's time to give away a prize.
1: I think it is too. Andy, can we hit a drum roll?
0: Annette Manning.
1: Annette, congratulations. You've won our gift pack today. You've won some CBC swag and a $50 gift card for Anderson's. And Johnny's going to be in touch soon to let you know how you can pick up that prize today.
0: I will.
1: All right. Thanks, Johnny.
0: No problem.

0: some dad rock for you to head into the weekend. That's Steely Dan with Reelin' in the Years. And we're coming up to the end of the show. Want to thank everyone who spoke with us this week and all morning and all week long, as well as a big thank you to the team, Andrew Wiseman, Johnny Hodder, Daryl Roberts, Sarah Antle, senior producer Sherry Wheeler, and the morning show was produced this week by Lucas Wall. I'm your host, Jen White. Thank you so much for spending your morning here with us. Take care. Hope you have a great Father's Day and National Indigenous Peoples Day on Sunday. We'll chat with you again on Monday.
1: 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I'm Catherine Crum.

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1: It's been a really long time. We need to get best on best back, where it's country against country and it becomes more than hockey.
0: Four nations all in on the ice.
1: It wasn't the Olympics, but it felt that big.

Rising for Larry Daly, the Titanic expert, says he realized from the beginning that the OceanGate submersible was not safe. He had visited the Titanic wreck site on a different submersible, which he says was a safe voyage, supported by a professional team, and he initially offered logistical support to OceanGate.

And that's it for the show. If you've got a comment on anything you've heard today, you can email us at thebroadcast@cbc.ca or give us a call on the fish line, 709-576-5287 or 1-800-561-FISH. I'm Todd O'Brien, in for Paula Gale. Thanks for listening, and we'll see you again soon.

0: It was just a blast. I no longer really do awkward because I feel like I've been in the most awkward positions you could ever put me in. And now I can genuinely talk to anyone about anything and feel okay about it. So I learned some brilliant skills. And at the end of it, I got that prize money and it allowed me to live my 20s in a way that I never would have been able to. And I got to travel all over the world. I'm married. I've got a child on the way. I've just bought my first house. So I just think it's allowed me to live the life I wanted.
1: Oh, now that sounds like a fairy tale ending. Maybe that's the success of I Wanna Marry Harry. But I have to ask, has his wife ever seen the show?
0: No, she's never watched it. I don't think she ever will. Who would want to see their husband kissing people on screen? So no.

0: That was the sixth and final episode of Split Screen, Bachelor of Buckingham Palace. Split Screen, The Bachelor of Buckingham Palace is produced by Energy in Motion and Vespucci. It's hosted by Scott Bryan. Their team includes Natalia Rodriguez, Ivor Manley, Winnie Simon, Thomas Curry, and Matt Willis. I am Gavin Crawford, and I have a podcast too. It's called Because News. It's Canada's funniest news quiz, where the headlines are real and the responses are mostly ridiculous. 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
1: This is your Environment Canada weather update. I'm Catherine Crummy. For St. John's and the Avalon Peninsula North, rain changing to drizzle overnight, around 5 to 10 millimeters, low 8 degrees. For Clarenville, Terra Nova, the Bonavista Peninsula, Bonavista North, and Gander, rain changing to drizzle or showers overnight, around 5 to 10 millimeters, low 7. For Buckins and Deer Lake to Humber Valley, rain ending this evening, then cloudy with a good chance of showers or drizzle, amount 2 to 4 millimeters, low 8 degrees. For Grand Falls, Windsor, rain changing to drizzle or showers overnight, about 5 to 10 millimeters, low 6. For the Buren and Kanagra, rain changing to drizzles or shower near midnight, risk of a thunderstorm this evening, around 2 to 4 millimeters. Temperature steady near 8 degrees. For Bay St. George, Corner Brook, Gros Morne, and Parsons Pond to Hawke's Bay, drizzle or showers changing to rain after midnight, amount 5 millimeters, low 10. Now let's take a look at Labrador. For Labrador City and Wabush, good chance of showers, low 9. For Churchill Falls and the Churchill Valley, chance of showers, low 7. For Upper Lake Melville and Eagle River, chance of showers, low plus 5. For Nain, periods of drizzle or showers with fog patches developing this evening, low plus 3. For Hopedale and Postville to Mackovic, chance of drizzle this evening, periods of drizzle or showers beginning after midnight, low plus 4. That's your Environment Canada weather update. I'm Catherine Crummy.

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2: This is your Environment Canada weather update. I'm Catherine Crummy. For St. John's and the Avalon Peninsula North, rain changing to drizzle overnight, around 5 to 10 millimeters, low 8 degrees. For Clarenville, Terra Nova, the Bonavista Peninsula, Bonavista North, and Gander, rain changing to drizzle or showers overnight, around 5 to 10 millimeters, low 7. For Buckins and Deer Lake to Humber Valley, rain ending this evening, then cloudy with a good chance of showers or drizzle, amount 2 to 4 millimeters, low 8 degrees. For Grand Falls, Windsor, rain changing to drizzle or showers overnight, about 5 to 10 millimeters, low 6. For the Burren and Kanagra, rain changing to drizzles or shower near midnight, risk of a thunderstorm this evening, around 2 to 4 millimeters. Temperature steady near 8 degrees. For Bay St. George, Corner Brook, Gros Morne, and Parsons Pond to Hawke's Bay, drizzle or showers changing to rain after midnight, amount 5 millimeters, low 10. Now let's take a look at Labrador. For Labrador City and Wabush, good chance of showers, low 9. For Churchill Falls and the Churchill Valley, chance of showers, low 7. For Upper Lake Melville and Eagle River, chance of showers, low plus 5. For Nain, periods of drizzle or showers with fog patches developing this evening, low plus 3. For Hopedale and Postville to Mackovic, chance of drizzle this evening, periods of drizzle or showers beginning after midnight, low plus 4. That's your Environment Canada weather update. I'm Catherine Crummy.
1: 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I'm Odario Williams. We're in Toronto for a concert from Julian Taylor. The singer-songwriter is playing a career-spanning set, taking the audience on a journey through the songs that have shaped his more than three decades-long career. As we just heard, the first half of the concert featured a stripped-down acoustic set of songs. Well, now he's switching to an electric guitar for the second half. Let's get back to the stage at TD Music Hall.

0: That was Alyssa P recorded live at the Opera House in Toronto. 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I'm Odario Williams. Have a wonderful week. Till next time.
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That story was called Four Gifts. It was produced by Maeve McFadden of CBC Moncton. 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I'm the producer of Atlantic Voice, Lindsay Bird. 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
1: Hey, it's Martin Jones, host of Weekend AM. Coming up this weekend, the Cathedral Basilica Foundation has a new vision for the Basilica Block in St. John's. We'll hear their plans to make it a space for faith and the arts. And it's the 26th year for the Tuckamore Festival. We'll get a preview of the opening show, all inspired by a book about Fogo Island. That and more coming up on Weekend AM.

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And that is the CBC News for this hour. For more news, weather, photos, and video, you can check us out online at CBC.ca. On the Go is coming up next. I'm Mike Moore.

0: Oh boy, Sarah, this is as promised. You delivered rain.
1: As promised. I was accurate, which is all you can hope to be when you're the weather person.
0: I was kind of hoping it wasn't going to be, though, earlier. I mean, we had a nice little stretch. The day started pretty strong there.
1: It did. We often hope that I'm wrong. But it's raining pretty good out there outside the studio at the moment. And I think that most places on the province are seeing the same thing right now. And that's my weekend forecast, too. Would you like the details, or would you? Do you want to know how rainy it'll be?
0: Sure. Okay. How rainy will it be?
1: How rainy is it? Okay. So tonight, 5 to 10 millimeters of rain in store for most places on the island, as well as around the Straits and the south coast of Labrador. Otherwise, in Labrador, other parts may just see some showers or light drizzle. There's a small chance of thunderstorms for the Burren and Kanagra tonight. Lows in general across the province range from 3 degrees in Nain, 4 degrees along the Straits, 10 degrees in Corner Brook, and 8 in St. John's. So that's tonight. It's a rainy night tonight. Then tomorrow, rain continues for most places. Some areas, like on the south coast of the island, they may turn over to just drizzle. But most places are sticking with the wet weather through tomorrow. So there are some possible heavier showers on the way for places like the West Coast, Northern Peninsula, Green Bay, and White Bay. So higher amounts possible in little pockets here and there in those areas. High temperatures tomorrow range between 14 degrees on the west coast of the island, in Gander 15, 5 in St. Anthony, 7 in Nain, and 15 in Labrador City. Then Sunday is kind of where the summer hope comes around, because Sunday is the first day of summer. So the low pressure system that's currently just to the west of the province, that's going to be kind of slow moving across the island tomorrow, and it should pass by Sunday. The bad news is that because it's northerly onshore flow of winds from that low pressure system, that means most places on the northeast coast of the island will have drizzle on Sunday. But for Western Labrador, and actually for coastal Labrador, Western Labrador, and even west parts of the island, it's going to be sunny on Sunday and Monday for sure. Some sun coming out. Some places on Monday, like coastal Labrador, will see 23 degrees and sun. So that's like our proper start to summer.

just non-slip would look. Deadliest mug I've ever seen in my life. Anyway, plus a CBC pen for the kind of guy who likes, you know, kicking doors shut and taking names. Clicker pen, don't mind that. So, once again, just got to call in. 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

morning at from Monday to Friday, and there's times that we had to get into the routine of being quiet because he used to get upset because that's the only part of his day in the morning that was routine with him, right? But anyway, I let you go, but I hope to enter the Father's Day kindness, like I said. And all the good fathers out there, all the great fathers, keep doing what you're doing. You guys are doing a great job, and we appreciate it immensely to children and fathers.

0: Well, you're listening to On The Go here on CBC Radio 1. It's 5:08 right now, 4:38 Atlantic time. And, you know, he's got the hat, the Newfoundland pin, and the very first guitar that Ron Hynes owned. But he's still looking for the leather jacket. Joel Thomas Hynes is putting together a display to celebrate the legacy of his uncle. A variety of Ron Hynes artifacts will appear at the rooms in St. John's. And there's a lot to choose from. Right? Ron kept almost everything from his legendary career, but the leather jacket hasn't been seen in years. And we've got Joel Thomas Hynes on the line right now to talk about this search for the jacket. Hey, Joel.
1: Hey, Chrissy, how are you?
0: Doing pretty good. This sounds like some spectacular jacket.
1: It's turned into a very spectacular jacket, I'll say that once.
0: Can you describe it for us?
1: It's, my grandfather bought it in Montreal in the 50s, and it's a classic biker style leather jacket with a red liner. These days, by now, I mean, it's 75 years old. By now, I remember the leather underneath the collar and all that is worn right down to the hide, right? And a couple of zippers. It's torn in places and all that. It looks like an old beater, but it's been around for so long. Ron wore it. My grandfather wore it whenever my grandmother let him wear it, which wasn't very often.
0: Let him.
1: Yeah, whenever she let him. Yeah, he used to keep it up in the, I remember he used to keep it up in the shed up top of the meadow. He'd go up there and put it on in the evenings where she couldn't see him. He gave it to Ron. And my grandfather was a tough old. I loved seeing him in that leather jacket. He's just, it's probably why I wear one. He gave it to Ron in the probably early 2000s. And I remember Ron having a kind of a strange relationship with this jacket. I think it was his father's jacket and he wanted it and he didn't want it. And he'd been after my grandfather to give it to him for a long time. Grandfather wouldn't give it to him. And then finally he gave it to him. And then Ron wouldn't wear it for a while. And then he started wearing it. And then he started traveling with it. So it was a good travel jacket. And he'd sort of wear it when he was had a gig downtown and he wanted to rock out or something. And when he was in more of his stoner mood, right? And he gave me the jacket, and I wore it for a while. And it's a bit big on me, but he took it back, and

0: Well, told us that this tangled humpback was initially spotted off Cape St. Francis.
1: Anyway, we didn't see it. And when we got back home, the people were reporting a whale off the Narrows that was towing a float. So we assumed that that's that same whale we were looking for, that he had moved on. And while we're getting ready to go, everything went all sing or flitter to flang. It was like there was a fishing boat

0: outside the harbour and had his stabiliser fish down. And he hooked into the whale. He didn't know the whale was there because the whale was like under. And then now he's in a very dangerous situation where the whale is out on the arm of the in tangled up in the stabiliser fish, and it's swinging around the boat. And they didn't know what to do. And they actually did the right thing and cut off the stabiliser fish go with 120 feet of chain and just let it go on with the whale. And so when we got down there, then we talked to them. We weren't talking to the guys on the boat what happened. And then we went to go look for the whale, but we needed a support boat to go with us because you don't be working on these animals on our own. And asked the Coast Guard, you know, could they put out one of their Zodiacs and just stand by with us and carry some of our gear? And they said, yeah. So they launched from the John Cabot and we went out together and we located the whale, and it was the same whale that was down by Cape St. Francis because the same kind of float was on it. And so we worked on that animal then. And while we were working, the animal had an escort whale with it and another big whale. And it was, you know, tormenting us while we were trying to get the gear off the other whale because they were just like kind of harassing us a little bit and going around underneath us and et cetera and doing stuff with his tail and that. But so we worked on the animal for the longest spell because it had a lot of gear on it. And anyway, we finally managed to get the gear off of it and it went on. It was tangling snow crab gear. This is a dangerous, like, this has happened a few times with fishermen that I know. Like, this is a big 45-foot boat, and this whale was dragging it around like it was a toy. Once you get something to pull on, they'll give it. And heard reports from other vessels offshore that a similar sort of thing happened. You know, they didn't know there was a whale in their gear, and next thing you know, the whale is out on the arm, and, you know, they can tip the boat. And then that's the lesson for people, especially now when the recreational fishery opened up and everybody's out on the water and people want to go out and look at whales. You know, you got to be careful because you don't know what these animals are towing. And sometimes there's no float on the end of that rope. And it could be like we took 20 fathoms of rope off of that, which is, you know, that's 120 feet off of that whale was towing behind it. And like, if you get up alongside of that and you get in a speedboat and you get your propeller fouled in it, you're going under just like that. And so people got to be wary when they're around whales and make sure that they're, you know, not to zoom right up close to them, but pay attention that these animals can be towing gear.
1: Yeah, keep your distance. And Wayne, so for this crab fisherman aboard that boat, that must have been pretty scary. So the whale almost swamped the boat or dragged it under.
0: I don't know if it dragged it under. I think it was towing them around, you know, in circles, and they said spinning them around because they made the right move because we went down. When we left to go down, we figured we were going to go out alongside and be with them, but the whale. But they did the right thing. They cut the way the fish and let it go. So now the whale had that tangled up in the boat. So those arms that are on the boat, there's like 30 to 50 foot arms or 30 foot arms or so. They got a what they call a fish, which is a triangular piece of iron, and it's about 200 pounds. And then all that chain that goes up into the arm, so that goes that is on that arm, that goes through their winch to pull it up again. That's what they lost. They lost the fish and the chain.
1: But they were okay. No one was injured in that fishing boat.
0: No, they were pretty cool about it, and they were fine. They were all fine. They went out again after they went back out after they put on a new fish and stabilizer chain under stabilizer.
1: And what about the whale that you managed to disentangle with the whale with its buddy?
0: I don't know. It went on. So after, you know, with the job, you get to do anything with him because the gear was down so far and the whale was moving around and a lot of stuff around his tail and cut through his mouth and like the owls are. And so he was kind of like sort of what they call hogtied, or that he's, you know, can't do much moving because he's, you know, he's cut through the mouth and around the tail. And we managed to free all that up, and then the whale went out with his buddy.
1: It's been so busy for you so far this spring. We've talked about

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And, you know, he just sort of escorted me up to the bedroom, and within seconds, I swear, I was undressed. So it just changed the dynamic between me and him. And also after that, between me and male supervisors. So I was in an engineering program. So as you can imagine,

It was extremely disorienting and dehumanizing. And, the conditions of detention are the conditions of detention. I'd never been arrested before. I've never been in jail before. And, it was dehumanizing.

0: The Who with Pinball Wizard, and that will take us to the end of As It Happens for this Friday, June 19th.
1: As It Happens was produced this week by Leila Alma, Leslie Amundson, Cassie

I need to lie down, then I think, well, I need to lie down for too long and then do nothing about what's happening in my neighborhood, then I think it really becomes very alarming. I don't know. I think as a civilization, it feels like we're constantly at a crossroads in which